father, you should forgive them. And he did. And it's a great story of forgiveness, one of forgiveness in the Bible. And some people say it's not fair. This person is so bad and wicked and evil. He's done so much wrong. I don't want to forgive him. Maybe God can, but I can't. Well, that's sort of thing that happens in the Bible too. And they say grace, forgiveness in our words, is unfair. He should be punished or she should be punished. I'll tell you another story. After the Second World War, the Jewish race was murdered and killed, over 6 million of them. 11 million died altogether under the Nazi regime. There's a man who went through that and came out the other side, Simon Wiesenthal. And when he survived the war, the Americans went where he was in the camp, and because he spoke one or two languages, they said, could you come with us and help us to find the Nazi criminals? You, because you've been in the camp so long, you would recognize them, you would know names. So they made a Simon Wiesenthal organization, backed by American, to find Nazis. And he told the story, Simon Wiesenthal, a true story. One day he was in his camp, 1943, and they were told to come out and help to build this new bridge near a hospital. And they came out as slave laborers, and they were working 14, 16-hour days with not much food. And then one SS officer came to him. He said, you Jew, get up, come with me. And he led him into the hospital. And this hospital was for wounded soldiers from Germany. And he went into a room, and there was a SS officer bandaged from head to foot. He was in an explosion, burnt from the top of his head down to the foot. And this German officer who was burnt wanted to talk to a Jew. So this SS officer brought him in and then left the two of them there. And the SS officer who was burned could speak, and he said to Simon Wiesenthal, forgive me. I've done so many things against the Jewish people and others, but I want you as a Jew to forgive what I've done, although I haven't done it to you personally, but I want forgiveness before I die. He knew he was going to die. And Simon Wiesenthal didn't know what to say. He said, I can't forgive him for what he's done to other people. And then the SS officer says, I remember a time when the SS were told to come to this tower, church tower, a synagogue tower, where a lot of people were up top because they set fire to the synagogue, and they were climbing the ladders to get to the top, and outside they came with fresh air. But the synagogue was on fire, and some of them caught light up there. And this SS officer watched it and seen people jump, burning quite high down to the ground. And he was told, as an SS officer, as they were jumping, machine gun them, make sure they're dead before they hit the ground. And he didn't want to do it, but he said, I was following orders and I did it. These are the sort of things I need forgiveness for, Simon. And Simon didn't know what to do. He listened, and he just was stumped. I can't forgive for what you've done to other people. And he walked over to the window and pondered what he was asked. And out there he saw a cemetery. And he could see some German names, and there were where the Germans who died in hospital were buried. And next to every single grave, they had a big yellow flower of life, sunflower, and recognize that the Germans might die, but a new one will be born, and the Reich will last 1,000 years. These flowers come up every year and then blossom. And he still didn't know what to do. So as he walked back to the bed, the officer grabbed his arm and, forgive me, forgive me. And Simon just took his hand away and walked out the door. And he didn't know what to do. And he went back to his friends who were building the bridge, and after a while they said, what happened in the hospital?

told them. He says, so what did you do? Forgive them? And he says, I couldn't. I didn't know what to do. I was stumped. I would forgive other people, but Nazis and somebody hasn't done anything personally wrong to me. But he said, I didn't know what to do. So that was the story of him. Now, when the war finished, he remembered this man, and Simon learned a lot about how in that Germans were brainwashed, but still did bad things. So what he did, he found this man who was dead by then, but his mother was still alive. So Simon said, I'll find her, and then I'll go down to her home, and I'll find out if I've done the wrong thing. Have I forgiven him? Should I have forgiven him? But I hate Nazis. So he found his mother, this SS officer's mother, and went and just said, I knew your son during the war. That's all Simon said. And this mother had pictures of him, and he was proud. She was proud. She says, my son was a Christian before the Nazis started. And he was a good man. He was involved in the church, young man. And German. And then conscription came, and he had to go to war. He didn't want to go. He hated killing people, but he was trained to do it, thinking he was doing the right thing. And he was a good man. And some of his letters she showed him, and the young man that died was saying to his mum, look what I've done, Mum. These people have made me into a monster. I've been asking God to forgive me. I don't want to do these things, but I have been doing them. And Simon Wieseltown just listened to her. And then he said, okay, thank you. And he walked out. And he made his mind up back then that he did do the right thing in that hospital. He couldn't forgive because he didn't know the story. But when he heard the background to the story, he says, I do forgive him. And that was one of Simon Wieseltown's story, true story. And he learned about grace. And some people say it's unreasonable for a Jew to be asked to forgive Nazis. And that's one of the worst, isn't it, what they did. But a lot of people do lots of bad things to other people, whether they know them personally or it eventually gets to them. And that's what life is about. Just a series of some questions here. Do cats forgive dogs for chasing them? Do dolphins forgive sharks for eating their friends? You might think, well, what am I talking about? Or animals do forgive. You can smack a dog, or you can be cruel to them, or come home late and they're hungry. And what do? They come straight away and say, that's okay, I love you. So forgiveness is in the realm of animal world. The early bird gets the worm, doesn't it? Some people think, oh, I'm going to get in first. I don't care who I harm or what happens. I'm going to get in there first. As you say, no pain, no gain. I can put up with this for a short time. I'll be better off eventually. No such thing as a free lunch. That's what some people say. They're in a bad way, and I haven't got time to go and visit them. And they should get back on their feet without me helping them. I don't know if I want to forgive them or not. Some people demand their rights. Well, everyone's got rights as long as it doesn't go against God. And some people say you get what you paid for. Well, that's a right. I mean, you sin all your life and you do the wrong things. Eventually it catches up with you. And some people say, I work for what I earn. I don't have to give it to any church or return it to God. Or I might give them some time. And this is my money. If a beggar comes along, well, let him get his own. So that's how some people think. Some people say, I like to win. I've done all this work myself. I'm winning. I'm ahead of the world. And I think people should get what they deserve. That's what some people say. Look at them. Look at them. I mean, look at them. They're getting what they deserve. And I'm thinking about the beggars in places like India, where they have a religion. And if I go over there for a holiday and I see a beggar and I give him some food or some money, the religion over there
says, don't do it that, because he's been punished for his life before this one. He must have done something really wrong, and now he's reincarnated into a beggar. So if you help him, and other people help him, he's not being punished, so he'll come back as a worse than a beggar. That's their religion. Nothing more, nothing less. That's what some people say. I've worked for this, and I deserve it, and I don't deserve any less, and I deserve an I. You know, how many times has I has been mentioned? We're talking about forgiveness, but this is the thought of the world. It's all about me. Saul in the Bible, was Saul jealous when God was gracious to David? He was jealous, and should he have been? He was picked by God to be the king, but he went off track. That's the thing. You're going to be blessed by God or blessed by family or your work, but if you go off track, you deserve what you get. And if you stay on track, well, you deserve what you get from God. The Pharisees, they were jealous when God opened the gates to the Gentiles. And what I mean by that is the Pharisees taught that only Jews will be saved. These Pharisees thought that the Gentiles were unclean, and then God opened the way. You can be saved, Pharisees, the same way that the Gentiles will be, through the blood of Christ. And they didn't like that. And what about God honored the sinner's prayer above the Pharisee? You remember the story in the Bible where they were in there, in the sinner, as it was described, don't know what he did, but he was on his front and praying to God, forgive me, I'm a sinner. And the Pharisee in the background smiled. He says, thank you, God, for not making me like him. You know, that's in the Bible. That tells us how people think, even church people. And the thief on the cross, the last minute confession. What about, remember me when you come into your kingdom? And Jesus did. He says, this day, I'm telling you, this day, today, I'm telling you, you will be with me in paradise. So Jesus is saying, the Bible's full of these topics, how we should treat God and how we should treat one another. Jesus told a parable that he had 100 sheep and one of them went missing, and he left the 99 and didn't stop until he found the one that went missing. That's an understanding about you or me. You might have been with God all your life as a lamb, and then you say no to the shepherd, I'm going my own way, but he doesn't stop. He keeps on bringing you back. And the 99 are well looked after when he's away doing that. Shear, the prodigal son, you know, the man had two sons, were very rich and lots of land, and the youngest one says, I want all my property now before you die, Dad, I want to use it. Dad didn't want to give it to him, but he did. Then he went out and squandered it. And when he had nothing left, he was eating what the pigs were eating, so he says, and being hungry and no house. Then he came back, and and the father opened his arms and welcomed him back in. What a great father that talks about. It talks about us. It talks about this planet as well. We're all prodigal sons. We've gone astray, and God will welcome us back. But when the prodigal son came back, his older brother was a bit jealous. Well, how come I've stayed with you, God? And how come he's gone away? And how come I've done all his work when he's been away? And then you hold a great party for him. You see, God only understands. God understands the heart. For instance, Jesus talks about in parables, work for one denarius per day. So he's talking about a boss of for fixing roads, etc. He says, come and work for me and you get one denarius a day, which is equivalent to about $3 in today's money. All workers got the same, but some work different hours, and some came on the time of starting work. Sometimes people came 2 hours later or 4 hours later. Some people came 5 minutes before they were supposed to finish work, and yet they all got paid the same. This is a parable, of course, a story.
And he said, "How? Come on, give us more, because we would have done a whole day's job. You say we get one Darius." And Jesus said, "I haven't robbed you. I told everyone I'll give them one Darius a day if you're willing to come and work." And the people that worked 10 hours said, "Well, we deserve more than the one that just turned up." And Jesus said, "Have I robbed you?" And he said, "No, but it's not fair." Well, it was fair in God's eyes. See, some people come to God early in life, middle life, or really late in life. Even on their deathbed, they come to God. And they get the same reward, which is eternal life. This is a parable that Jesus is talking about. So some people think, well, he's been in the church or with God for 50 years and he's died. He'll be in heaven. And then some people say, well, he stayed away from God on purpose, and now he's given himself to God on his deathbed. How can he get eternal life? But that's what Jesus done. He's not robbing anybody. He's there for everyone. So we've got to remember, when God makes a judgment, he knows what he's talking about. He knows how to save people. The good news about God is he dispenses gifts and not works, not wages, I should say. So he dispenses gifts. He says, when you work for me, I'll give you gifts in order to do the work better. The servant talks about in the Bible as well. There was a servant, he owns large blocks of land. And then a man came to him, a servant, and he said, "Can I work for you?" And he did. And this was Jesus' point. He went into debt, the servant, and he says, "The money I owe you, can I give you next year and the year after?" And he said, "No, you can't, you wicked servant. Give me it now, or I'll take your wife, your family, and sell them as slaves." And this is a parable. You see, the servant couldn't never ever reach that sort of money, like they can today. Maybe people can make money today, but back then, if you owed money, you pretty well could never pay back. You lived from day to day. The same servant couldn't forgive a much smaller debt. So when God forgives, that's what he means. He says, "I forgive you, and I want you to always be on my side."

Incredible song. Beautiful. Watch the Lamb. Friends, how many times are we asked to forgive each other in the Bible? You know, that somebody went to see Jesus and says, I listened to you and you've forgiven everybody. Me? How many times am I supposed to forgive people? And Jesus says, everyone's the same answer. 70 times 7. 490 times I've got to forgive somebody. Jesus says, no. It's a parable. Just keep on forgiving them. Don't count them. Just say, I've forgiven them yesterday, last week, last year. They're doing the same thing. Just keep on forgiving them. Who are you to judge? They might turn and give themselves to God one day. Who knows? But we're there to do that. The world is full of diseased hearts, broken brains that don't understand grace, infinite grace. That's the economy of God, this God that we serve in Jehovah. He just wants to forgive people and give them the power to change their life. When I listen to songs like that, I don't get what I deserve. I mean, I deserve punishment and I got forgiveness. I deserve prison and I got a clean credit history. I deserve a stern lecture and crawl on my knees to get forgiveness. And I got told to repent and go and get the fatted calf and I'll make you a big feast. That's the great God that we serve. And if we can emblem that, we can understand the greatness of grace and forgiveness. It comes back to us. You see, God's love us, but sometimes my behavior. God loves me, but sometimes my behavior disappoints him. But he understands. He says, I'm human and I do the wrong thing, not on purpose. And you do too. Once you've reached a decision to be on God's side, he empowers you and equips you to stop doing certain things that disappoints him. And he'll go to any lengths to get you back. He'd rather die than live without you. Fancy that. God, who's ruler of the universe, can do anything he wants, live for eternity, never had a start or a finish. And yet he says he loves you and me so much, he'd rather die than live without us. And he sent his own begotten son to do that very thing. His only begotten son came and became a man and he died for us. And he asked God to forgive them, for they know not what they do, as that song says. Jesus had to come and die for us. That was prophecy. And he is such a loving God, he will take anyone, early on, middle or late stages of life. Paul the Apostle in the New Testament, he used to be called Saul. And in the book of Acts, which is the early church, you see this man Saul asking the Sanhedrin if he could go out and capture and kill Christians for Israel. And he did that, and he had a huge name of savagery and death. When he came to town, the Christians left if they could, but they were caught and killed by this Saul. But one day, Saul was in Jerusalem and a man called Stephen, one of the deacons, was caught preaching Jesus. And Saul heard this and he said, I don't know about this. So the Pharisees, etc., the priests of the day, got this Stephen and he was going to stone him to death. And Saul went along and he actually held their coats as they were taking their coats off so they could throw stones harder at Stephen. And Stephen, as he was dying of being stoned to death, he looked up and he saw Jesus sitting on the right hand of God. And he told them all that. And they throw stones more at him. But it affected Saul so much that how can anyone, in his opinion, was making stories up, but how can people die for just a story? And this Stephen was so close to his maker, Jesus, and he was willing to die for him, and he thought he could see him in heaven.
So one day, soon after that, Saul was going to another city to do the same job, capture the Christians. And he all of a sudden, his horse went up in the air, and he stopped where he was going, and Saul was knocked to the ground, and he went blind with a big flash of light. And then he heard and saw Jesus before he was blinded in a vision, and Jesus says, "Saul, Saul, why do you persecute me?" So he went blind, but he heard it. He heard Jesus say them words. And because he was quite wealthy and quite well off and high in stature, they put him on his horse and continued to the town he was going to, Emmaus. And they said, there is a man in town. Jesus told that Saul this in vision, the Holy Spirit did. Go and visit this man, and he will help you. Now, Saul didn't know who the man was, but the Holy Spirit led him to this house. But not only that, the Holy Spirit went to the man and says, "You're expecting Saul in town. I know you're not like him, and he's got a huge bad name, but I'm sending him to you. You can help him." So once again, this man said, "Well, I don't want to, because he'll kill us. Is this a trick? Is this a trick to find out all the Christians?" But he did what God said, and Saul arrived, and he was with this man for 3 days, and they prayed earnestly and fasted, and this man told him about Jesus and explained, "You know, as a Pharisee, as a member of the Sanhedrin, about the Messiah to come. And the prophecy says this," and it actually happened. And then he said, and Saul was amazed. He was so busy, you see, in sacrificing himself and his hatred for the Christians, that he forgot about what the Bible teaches. And in 3 days' time, he got his sight back. So he went blind, so he couldn't see what he was doing. He couldn't think what he was wanting to do. All he was hearing is about the Messiah. So he changed his name to Paul, Paul the Apostle. And he wrote many letters in the Bible, in works, and he always starts with this sort of phrase. All his letters to different people in the different towns and cities talked about grace. The first word, the first verse or second verse is talking about the grace of Christ be with you as his church. Grace is the best thing he could wish for, you see, for the church, because that's what was given to him. He didn't deserve to live. He did so many bad things against God, but God changed his life. And he can do that with you and me, because grace is the best thing he received. That's Paul. He wanted to tell other people about the grace of God. He called himself Jesus. Paul called himself the chief of sinners. "I'm the worst one you've ever met." I mean, today's day, you could say Adolf Hitler. He could compare himself to Adolf Hitler. He said, "I'm the chief of sinners. I've done so much wrong. I don't deserve this grace." But he knew God's love, because he came and died. Jesus died for him. And he understood that then. When he saw Stephen being stoned, he understood the great God we serve. Now, you think about Joseph forgiving his brothers, and the hurt did not go away when he forgave them. He says, "Boy, I've suffered, I've remembered what you did to me all these years. I never ever thought I'd see you again." Had the opportunity to punish them, but he didn't. He didn't punish them. He forgave them. Not because of who we are, because of whom God is. God touched these people in the Bible. And these are stories, true stories in the Bible. But when Joseph finally forgave his brothers, the hurt did not go away, but the burden of being their judge fell away. He said, "I don't need to judge them. God knows what they've done. They've done it to me. And they've lied to Dad. But God understands." And Joseph gave them food and gave them a place to come to live. And that's why Israel came and camped in Egypt.
And then they were made into slaves. There was too many of them eventually. God blessed them so much. But this is a story of Joseph. And God says, love your enemies. He added that ye be like your Father in heaven. So Jesus is saying the Father in heaven loves his enemies. He doesn't like what they're doing. But one day they may change. And God's the judge. It's hard enough to love your brothers as Joseph did. What about the thugs down the street, the gang where you live? What about the drug dealers next door? What about all these type of people? Can you love them? Well, God says you should. Don't judge them. You can help them. You can be a witness to them. Should a person only be forgiven if he deserves to be forgiven? What about these people that you think don't deserve to be forgiven? And you want them to go away, or you will go away and never speak to them again? What about the people that don't ask for forgiveness, not thinking they're doing anything wrong, of course? Do you forgive them? Well, God does. Should a person only forgive if he is asked for forgiveness? Well, what about yourself? How do you feel? Have you done something wrong to somebody in the past? Do you know about it? They moved away. They're probably forgotten. I don't need to ask for forgiveness because they've forgotten. I think so anyway. And what about God? Have you done anything against God? You probably have. And he forgives you if you ask. But he forgives you anyway, even if you don't ask. That doesn't say that you'll go to heaven, because you need to repent of your sin. Repent means about face, go the other way. Repent is an old Roman word where the soldiers, the army, were in training and they'd left right down the street, and when they got to the end of the street, the sergeant, if you were, would say, repent. And that's about face. Turn around and go the other direction. And that's the word repent means. It's the same as what you've done wrong against God or your other people. You go towards the person who you've wronged, God, and you ask for forgiveness. And he says, I will give you the power in order for you not to do it anymore. And that's when repentance comes in. You're so sorry that you've upset God that you don't want to do it anymore. And you repent and say, I'm so sorry, Lord. I know I've done it. I've got an issue with this and I need help with it. And God says, repent. That means you turn away from it, that sin. You just go the different direction. But some people say, why should I make the first move? If I've upset somebody or they've upset me, why should I make the first move? I was the one that was wronged, you say to yourself. So I make no move. And cracks appear in the relationship, and then widens, of course. Then it's a chasm before you know anything else. Instead of what I should do, I justify myself and point out the small gestures I made towards reconciling. I phoned them once, and they didn't answer the phone, but I did that bit, and I sent them an email or a funny thing, and they didn't respond. I've done my bit, some people think. I keep an account of the attempts so as to defend myself if I ever am blamed for the rift. You see, we can do these things, can't we? We can think about what God has done for us, but how do we treat and what do we do with other friends or relatives for that matter?

0: Surely this man was the Son of God. That's how it ends. So we're responsible for Jesus' death, me and you, for what we've done wrong. If men didn't sin, starting with Adam and everyone else included, Jesus wouldn't have to die. The reason he loved us so much is someone has to die because you broke the law of God. And it's a death penalty if you break the law of God. So we need to get forgiveness. And that's why Jesus died. Jesus' parables, we've just read some of them, was a lovesick father who runs to embrace the prodigal son. Remember we read that story? When you decide to return to God, I know you've spent all your money and you've been into things that God doesn't like. Once you turn to him and repent, he runs to you, as the Bible says. That's the prodigal son's come home. And the landowner who pardons and cancels his servant's debt because he could never pay it. That's the thought behind that. And the banquet was laid on for the God is extravagant with his love and grace. He wants you to listen to him and he wants you to go to him daily. I remember there's a movie in Chinese in China, and it was about a young child being born to the emperor, and the emperor says, as all emperors, we're all gods and we should be worshipped and treated correctly. And as the son grew up, he had 1,000 big, strong army men to look after him, do everything he wanted to do, for that matter. Get his food, protect him from any disrupts from the government. Don't let this child watch or see anything first. And just have a good, happy life. And as the son grew up, he met someone who became his friend. And he said to his the emperor, he said, "What happens if you did something wrong? Do you ever do anything wrong?" And he says, "No, I never done anything wrong, but I have a counselor here and he talks to me occasionally and he tells me that maybe we could have done it a different way." He doesn't say I've done it wrong, but maybe another way is a different way and a better way. What do you think, Emperor? So he doesn't tell me I've done something wrong, but if I feel as if I've done something wrong, there's one of the other 1,000 people who gets punished for my wrongdoing. And his friend says, "What do you mean?" He says, "Well, watch." And he picked a pot up and he let it go and it cracked and split and broke on the floor. And then he called for this servant. And then the man with a whip came and punished him because he's knocked a bowl off the table on purpose. He must be punished. So someone was there to be punished for him. Now you might think, well, that's a strange story, isn't it? But it was a true story. Jesus reverses this. When a servant does wrong, the king got punished. You see the difference there? That story is a true story, but Jesus says, "You're the sinner, you're the servant. If you do something wrong, I'll die for you." And he came and he did that. We have such a great God. He wants you to be on his side. He says, "Come to me, all you who are heavy laden and got issues." See, sometimes my self-image depends what people think of me, to say how I think. What about my family? My family hasn't spoken to me in years. Is it my fault? Is it their fault? Well, do something about it, I might say to myself. Do something about it. And my self-image improves or decreases, as it was, as I think on these things at the end of the day. Did I do good today? Did I do bad today? I'm such a good person or I'm such a bad person. Well, God's the judge. God will lead you into all righteousness and away from temptation. In the book of John, the young man called John in the Bible, if John would be asked, "What is your primary identity of life?" This is John who wrote the book of Revelation and the book of John itself. as well as 1st, 2nd and 3rd John in the Bible. So he wrote a few books. And John says, would John say, what my primary identity of life is? Somebody was speaking to me, or John did this, or John didn't do that. What would I think? Is it because I wrote the book of Revelation, or I lived with him and I was only young at the time? What would I tell people? It's the best thing that what people could remember about me. I'm a disciple of Jesus. I'm an apostle of Jesus, for that matter. I'm the author of one of the Gospels. And I was put on an island of Patmos because of my faith. Or would he say, I wanted to be known always for the one Jesus loves. For the one Jesus loves. I want everyone to know that Jesus loved me. And he did all sorts of things for me. That's what he wanted to be known for. Not that I've done certain things for God. God empowered you to do that. He shows you how to do it and gives you the empowerment to do it. The Holy Spirit, when to do it and how to do it. So we have such a great God. If I was asked, what is my primary identity in life? If I could say, I am one of the sons, one of the people that Jesus loves, how different I would view myself at the end of the day. I know Jesus loved me today. I know he's led me through parts of this day which wasn't very nice, but ultimately I'm still on God's side at the end of the day. See, there's nothing you can do to make Jesus love you more. That's a serious sentence. There's nothing you can do to make Jesus love you more. And there's nothing you can do to make Jesus love you less. Because he is the great God of the universe. And he wants you back. He wants you to say to him, I want to come back. Will you give me permission? Can I repent to you? Can I say to myself, God loves me so much he died for me. God wants you back, friends. Say that today.
1: 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Jenny's Shoes and Fashions is one of those shops. Come on down to the main street of Harvey and you'll find Jenny and the crew in there with the most amazing range of shoes and fashions for both men and women. If Jenny hasn't got it, it's not worth wearing. Come on into the main street of Harvey, make yourself known to Jenny and her team, and I'm sure that you'll be very impressed. Thanks very much to Jenny Shoes and Fashions for being an amazing sponsor of Harvey Community Radio.
2: 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It's your town talking.

It's not time to make a change. Just relax, take it easy. 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

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It's just the best music. 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

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It's your town talking.

Pacopanuel was a long march from cadets. The 6th Battalion was the next to turn. It was me who drew the card. We did Canungra, Shoalwater before we left.

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It's your town talking. Well,

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45 RPM. Hello, I'm Wiz Jane. This week, a special program honouring John Farnham, one of Australia's finest singers, a man whose career has spanned six decades and has touched music, theatre, television and film. John Farnham, soloist, collaborator, and for a time, a member of the Little River Band,

0: 45 RPM, showcasing the music of John Farnham, the only Australian recording artist to have charting records in five consecutive decades. Depending on your age, you'll love his 60s, 70s, 80s, 90s, or even more recent material. Let's take a call now. Lance, what did you want to hear?
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0: 45 RPM with the non-album single from John Farnham. The song hit number 12 in the early 70s. Other 45s from around that time were Everything Is Out of Season, Shake a Hand and Corner of the Sky from the musical Pippin. Coming up, a lost 45 from the man who won a huge number of industry awards over the years, including a staggering 20 arias, more than any other solo artist. You know who I'm talking about, right? And in Aussie Legends, Linda Peace chats with John about a hit of his that won Song of the Year in the early 90s. Aussie Legends on the way on 45 RPM.
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7: John Farnham is the most successful solo artist in the history of Australian rock and pop. He's the only Australian act to have a number one single or album in five consecutive decades. His biggest hits have included Sadie, the cleaning lady in the 60s, Raindrops Keep Falling on My Head in the 70s, and You're the Voice in the 80s. Another was Burn for You. It's a song about life on the road for touring musos and them missing the ones they love. Burn for You was John's 16th top 10 hit in Australia. John Farnham.
8: When I go away, and I can only use myself as an example, and I think everyone has this situation happen. Usually it's the women that get left behind. And I'll be away, and for the first few days it'll be, oh, I really miss you and I really love you and I want you to come home. You know, the second week it's tears. Come home. Please come home. And the third week is, right, you're not here. Then the arguments start, because it's a self-preservation by the one who's left at home. All right, I'm on my own and this is... And they start to protect themselves, and that's where Don't Hang Up Again comes from. You know, I've been hung up a dozen times, a tour on the phone. You know, we've all experienced it.
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0: 45 RPM celebrating the magical career of John Farnham, soloist, collaborator, and for a time, the lead singer of Little River Band. Still to come out, Timeless Earworm. It's a song that Glenn Wheatley, John's manager, struggled to get any airplay with. But next, a lost 45, and it's a collaboration that was expected to launch John's career in the US. 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
6: 1985 was an emotional roller coaster for John Farnham. He'd just recorded the final of three albums for the Little River Band and was just months away from releasing the biggest single and album of his career with You're the Voice and Whispering Jack, but he didn't know that yet. In between these projects, Quincy Jones, the American record producer who'd worked with Leslie Gore, Frank Sinatra and Michael Jackson, sent a note to John's management, the Wheatley Organisation, requesting John sing the main love song in a Neil Simon movie called The Slugger's Wife. Quincy said he'd chosen Farnham because, and I quote, "he has a quality in his voice that uplifts me." The main love song was Love, It's Just the Way It Goes. Released by MCA Records, the song was a collaboration with the American singer Sarah M. Taylor. Carol Bayer-Sager, Quincy Jones, Cliff Magnus and Glenn Ballard wrote the song especially for the movie, which starred Michael O'Keefe as a baseball slugger. Despite the impressive soundtrack, the movie was a commercial failure. As a result, the Farnham song was overlooked, which is a pity, as it was supposed to be the song to break him into America. As you'd expect, John gave it an impressive world-class performance. On Lost 45s, this is John Farnham and Sarah M. Taylor with the now extremely rare single, Love, It's Just the Way It Goes. I'm Cam for 45 RPM.

45 RPM. Of course, you never know where you're going to end up in life, do you? I'm sure that when John worked as a plumber's apprentice after leaving school, he never imagined for one moment recording music with the Melbourne Symphony Orchestra or going to St. Louis.

45 RPM, St. Louis, or St. Louis. The Easy Beats first recorded the Vander and Young song as a 45 in the late 60s. John Paul Young had a shot with it on the B-side of The Love Game in the mid-70s, and that version from Little River Band from the early 80s. Thanks to Cam for his lost 45, Linda for Aussie Legends, Newman for the History of Pop, Ward for the Music Quiz, as well as Jenny and Lance for your requests. 45 RPM emanates from the Pulse in Geelong and is heard nationally on stations throughout the community radio network. To take us out, this week's Earworm. It's a song that Glenn Wheatley, John's manager, struggled to get any airplay for until commercial FM stations gave into public demand. The song went on to reach number one on the national Australian charts for 7 weeks, while the album it came from stayed at number one for 25 weeks. So let's enjoy our earworm together. This is You're the Voice. I'm Wiz J on behalf of the team. Thanks for sharing part of your day with us on 45 RPM.

0: 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Drop in or call Tony on 0409 680 294.
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Hi, my name is Mary, and I love living in Harvey because of a beautiful community that it is. I always enjoy tuning into Harvey Radio 96.5. It's your town talking. And this is also a special hello to Albert.

0: Some of the best things in life can be hiding right there in plain sight. Jenny Shoes and Fashions is one of those shops. Come on down to the main street of Harvey and you'll find Jenny and the crew in there with the most amazing range of shoes and fashions for both men and women. If Jenny hasn't got it, it's not worth wearing. Come on into the main street of Harvey, make yourself known to Jenny and her team, and I'm sure that you'll be very impressed. Thanks very much to Jenny Shoes and Fashions for being an amazing sponsor of Harvey Community Radio.
1: 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It's your town talking.

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1: G'day, it's David Marshall. The following program is an interview recorded between myself and a studio guest between 2004 and 2005 at Harvey Community Radio. 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

0: This is called Tongue and Groove, and I'm David Marshall, and I want to really welcome everybody to tonight's Tongue and Groove. And it's a little bit of talk and a lot more music, and that's what we're going to get into in a moment. I've got a studio guest in here, listeners, so we're going to introduce her in a moment, and I'll tell you why I've got her in as well, so just hang with me there. Now, if you've been tuning in to Tongue and Groove over this last month, you will have noticed that we have had a familiar theme going throughout our month of May, and that's Mother's Month. Now, as you know, May is Mother's Day, but we decided some weeks ago that, well, we weren't going to just go with one day of the week with Mother's Day. We were going to celebrate motherhood throughout the whole of May, and we've had some fantastic mums come in and share their stories and just let us know what it's like being a mum and all those sorts of things. Let's face it, we wouldn't be here without them, so that's been really good to catch up with some of the mums. And I've got a special guest in tonight, and, well, it's my mum, Audrey Marshall. Welcome to 96.5 FM.
1: It's a great pleasure, David. I didn't think for one minute you would ever ask me to come in. I might tell some stories.
0: Yeah, well, that's true. My finger is going to be hovering over the dump button all night, listeners, all right? So if suddenly we go off air, it's not that the transmitter has kicked out. It's just that I can hear a story coming up that probably should have been left for years ago. Well, I know for a fact you're, like many people around this area, and many mums in particular, a very busy person. You had a busy week and a busy day?
1: Yes, I've been out at work, which I still do. I work out on the Old Coast Road doing selling fruit out at the fruit shop. Oh, plus other things I do, yes. Right. But that's been my day today.
0: Has it? Out at work. Mm. Okay, that's fine. Well, we're going to talk a little bit about work and the fruit shop and a whole range of different things, because that particular shop's played a fair portion of your life, isn't it?
1: A large extent of my life. Yes, it really has. Yeah. I've been out there, we've been out there for best part of 30 years now, yes. It has.
0: Well, that's cool. Well, we'll come back and talk about that in a little while. We're going to also talk about your CD selection that I was able to rummage through, and in my old bedroom too. I don't know what's going on in there. My old bedroom turned into an office and a CD storage rack. But anyway.
1: Well, did you notice the ceiling falling in from the storm the other day?
0: Now, there's a point. There is a point. I was going to say, this time last week we were talking about the storms. Well, does somebody in Pete Street walk under a ladder or whatever? Because you guys got a bit of a touch-up down there, didn't you?
1: Only one side of the street. The other side, they must be the good people, I think, because they never even got touched. It was just our side of the street, yeah.
0: Quite amazing, the path that it took, wasn't it?
1: Yes, it was pretty frightening there for a while, yes. Considering I just had my beautiful floor done with all my polished boards, you know, 1930s timber, only 2 weeks, and I've got tiles spearing into it and water and buckets, and oh, it was awful.
0: I must admit, it did look like a bit of an observatory when I walked into the kitchen there, because you could look straight up and see the stars or the clouds.
1: Exactly right.
0: Yeah. We were only talking about this today. A few people were just chatting about the extent of the storms and all that, and it's been on everybody's lips for a week or so, obviously. Mm. It was a big event. Amazing, that whole southwest area that did get hit, and yet so few, if any, people physically hurt.
1: Actually making a cup of coffee near the sink, and all of a sudden these tiles came through the ceiling, right, I'd just moved, and it right where it would have gone right through my brain, I reckon, if it had have hit, yes.
0: Mm. Fairly big tile. I'm not going to get away with any of those tonight, am I? I've got to be very, very nice, because this lady buys my Christmas presents, so I'm going to be on my best behaviour tonight. You know, lots of stories like that, and obviously in the Bunbury, you know, train station where the people had headed off 15 minutes, 10 minutes before or something.
1: Yep.
0: And lots of damage, but in the end, probably some good news stories as well. So
1: that's for sure.
0: That's good. Mm. We are coming up to about 5-6 minutes past 8 already, and we haven't even started your story as such, and we certainly haven't got into any songs, but that's really what we're on about. We're a little bit of talk and a lot more music, and we're going up with a really interesting choice to start with, a song called Don't Fence Me In by Bing Crosby and the Andrews Sisters. Is there any story to
1: that
0: one?
1: There is a story there, because we lived in a street of girls. I just want to just briefly add this, and we were teenagers, of them. We grew up doing what teenagers did, and this song was one of them. And now my cousin Poppy Davis, and I, we were great singers, and we used to mimic, we could do every word of that song and every move of the music. We knew it exactly, that one, and rum and Coca-Cola.
0: Oh,
1: you know,
0: right,
1: drinking rum
0: yes,
1: and Coca-Cola.
0: Yeah, yeah. Another Andrew sister. Yeah.
1: And it just reminds me of the war years when we were kids, and Poppy and I, so Poppy, remember this one.
0: Okay, that's good. So this one's going out for Poppy. Hope you're listening out there. It's Don't Fence Me In by Bing Crosby and the Andrews Sisters. It's the first choice by Audrey Marshall. She also goes by the name of Mum to some of us. So, and this is May is Mother's Month. So, yeah, I thought it would be fairly remiss of me if I didn't include my own mother as the final one in May. Yeah, this is Audrey's first choice for the night. You're listening to Tongue and Groove. It's David Marshall. A little bit of talk and a lot more music, and that's where we're going right now. Don't Fence Me In by Bing Crosby and the Andrews Sisters.

0: Don't Fence Me In by Bing Crosby and the Andrews Sisters. And that is Audrey Marshall's first choice for the evening. Did you enjoy that one?
1: I did enjoy that one very much, David. That was when I was Audrey Ramsay.
0: I was just going to ask that. Very good. Yeah, we've got a little thing happening here without even talking about it. But just going to say, everybody knows you around here as a Marshall, or yes. Most people do. But, yeah, started off life as a Ramsay.
1: I was Audrey Ramsay, yes.
0: Yeah, okay.
1: Yes, a twin sister to my sister, Norma Ramsay.
0: Well, this is true, because and we had Norma on earlier in this year.
1: That's right.
0: And even though twin sisters, you've led very different lives, though, haven't you?
1: Oh, totally, yes. Norma is an artist. I can't draw a straight line. I'm a pianist, and she can't play a note.
0: We were talking about Pete Street before. You lived a lot of your life there, but life started out not that far away from there, did it?
1: Do you know, David, I thought to myself, you know, I hear your guests, and I hear them, and they were born in Germany, and then they shifted to Switzerland, and then they shifted to somewhere else, and then they finally came to Harvey. Me, I was born in Udick Road in my grandmother's house, uh-huh. And I went round the other day to just check on it because her house is gone now,
0: right?
1: And it's number 127. So if you're living in 127, well, that's where I was born. Then from there, we went round the corner to 18 Third Street. Big deal. I've gone right round from Udick Road into Third Street. So, and then when I got married, I made another major move. I went round into Peach Street.
0: This is huge stuff.
1: Had a hectic life.
0: Exactly. So, tell us about growing up. What were you doing in Udick Road for a start? I mean, got born there. So was your mum living
1: there? Well, mother had gone there to have the babies. They had midwives back then, and as Norma said on her session, the midwife came to deliver the baby.
0: Right.
1: And then they discovered there was another baby there, and then that's when they called the doctor in. So we were being born in my mother's house.
0: Yeah. What are your memories of her, of your grandma? Yeah.
1: My grandma, she was a beautiful person. She really was a lovely person. Mum, whenever she was sick, we would go around to grandma's house. Grandma was a very hard worker. She worked on a dairy. Their house backed onto where Wellington's house is now, and that always reminds me, when we were kids, we used to walk around to grandma's place, and she'd be there with her head up against cows, milking the cows, when we'd be swinging on the gate and licking the salt that the cows lick,
0: right.
1: And doing all things like that that kids do.
0: Don't do this at home, children, all right? Times have changed.
1: And Grandma was such a hard worker. She had a lot of children. I think she had 11 or something like that. But really, really hard worker. And she always welcomed us, and just a lovely, lovely person.
0: Yeah.
1: Always remember her.
0: So on your mum's side, even though you're saying you're a Ramsay, obviously your father's name, through your mum's side, it was related to the Fryers side,
1: yes, the Fryer family, yes. All the Fryers that are around now were all my cousins.
0: So we've shifted back to our house in Third Street.
1: My dad built that house, probably had a bit of help from, I think, Joe Johnson at that time, yes. He would have done, I think, yes. But he did a very good job of building that house. It was only a two-bedroom home. We had how many children? We had, one, two, three, four, five children with two bedrooms. Yeah,
0: okay.
1: So the three girls all slept in one bedroom.
0: So who were your oldest sister?
1: My eldest sister, Val. And then I had another sister.

0: Elaine, but she died when she was two. She had a tumour on the brain, and she's buried up here in the old cemetery.
1: Oh, yeah.
0: Yeah. And then Norma, my twin sister. So that's us three girls all slept in the one bedroom, always. I've always been a lousy sleeper, a really, really bad insomniac. And I can remember those awful kids, you know, I'd say to them, don't go to sleep before I go to sleep, will you? Please don't go to sleep before I go to
2: sleep.
0: Doesn't
2: work though, does it?
0: It doesn't. They go to sleep and they're idler.
2: Oh, never mind. A younger brother?
0: Ken. We had Kenneth. Now, I've asked Ken, where did you sleep when you were a kid, Ken? He can't remember.
2: Is that right?
0: And I don't think he must have slept in Mum and Dad's room, I think, or maybe the lounge room or something like that, until Dad actually built a sleep out onto the front.
2: Right, yeah.
0: And that's where Ken spent his growing up years in that sleep out.
2: And the house is still there today, isn't it?
0: The house is still there today, 18 Third Street.
2: Mara, well, we'll have some of our listeners driving past tomorrow, I'm sure, you know, bipping their horn, but she doesn't live there anymore. She did shift, all right? Not that far away, so.
0: Yeah, no, it was a good street to live in. We had mostly girls, the Livingstone girls, and then there was Shirley and Poppy, and we all lived within a housing block of each other.
2: These were Shirley and Poppy whom?
0: Poppy Davis, that I've already mentioned, and Shirley Burrows, she's Shirley Shields, and so all of our growing up years were together and playing games together. And
2: are your memories of a happy street?
0: It was a very, very happy street. Oh, yes, I remember one day my dad went to one of the Livingstone girls and had a word in the mother's ear because they had treated his daughters badly, you know.
2: Right.
0: That's a story that's so far way back.
2: Okay. What about that? All right, just describe the actual street itself.
0: The street, well, it wasn't sealed back then, neither was Udick Road.
2: Okay.
0: Can I just tell you a story there?
2: Go for your life.
0: When we were, maybe 9, 10, Udick Road got sealed, and we just longed to hear heels clicking on sealed roads, we all, Poppy, Shirley, Norma and I, don't think Val was in that lot, we all donned our mother's high heels and away we trudged down 3rd Street to reach Udick Road so we could hear clickety-clickety-click on the on the sealed road.
2: Right. See, kids with computers today, they just don't know what life is, do they?
0: And then another little story was us girls, we must have been a delight to the mothers because we loved taking babies for walks. Well, of course, with our high heels on, to hear click on that. We had to have a pram to wheel, you see. So Poppy, she used to have Meryl Fryer. Meryl Cooper now. Yes, she had Meryl. I had either Barbara or Judith Fryer, which is Judith Coombs now.
2: Yep.
0: And Shirley had Ronnie Newby.
2: Right.
0: I don't know whether he's called Ronnie these days, but he was Ronnie Newby back then. And Norma, there was another baby round in Centennial Avenue, and she used to have Jimmy Milne.
2: Right.
0: And away we'd go with our babies, so proud. All.
2: So these are real living humans that we actually had in our little...
0: That's right.
2: Oh, goodness. Well, that's great. That's terrific. So what about things you were talking about, the house, and we haven't even touched on your mum when you were talking there, and obviously some of these stories for me are folklore, as are for all, us kids, if you like, and growing up there. But the one that came to mind when you were talking about the sealing of the roads was your mother in later years got caught a bit, didn't she tell us?
0: She had been at work and they were sealing the road with tar and that metal, and she just left work and she didn't realise, and she's riding her bike and she rode it right into the middle of the tar and she just went flop and the bike was completely jammed up. It wouldn't go around anymore.
2: Yes.
0: So she was a very embarrassed lady, and of course the men were saying, are you all right? And she just up and off, and I was just around the corner in Pete Street. Mm-hmm. This is later on. Anyway, as she walked, all the metal, just she was about 10 feet tall by the time she got to my place because she gathered up all of this metal on her shoes.
2: How did we get all this stuff off her?
0: I put her in a kerosene bath.
2: Oh, excellent. Let's go and put your mum in a kerosene bath.
0: off.
2: It did. Oh, well, that's the good stuff. All right, so I tell you what, time is cranking along here, but tell us a little bit about Mum and Dad. What was your dad?
0: Dad, well, he had trucks. We didn't see a lot of Dad because he was trying to make a crust. He did take up a bit of farming at one stage during the Depression, and that didn't really work. No, we're very poor back then. He managed to get a truck and was doing work over on the railway station, and he also had a big hand in carting or whatever out on the diversion out I don't quite know what he did. I was too young. And then he went away to war, and we really didn't ever know our father that much, and excepting as a strict disciplinarian. If we didn't toe the line, we were over the knee.
2: Yeah.
0: We loved him. It was just that, Whereas Mum, of course, Mum was always at home. Mum never ever worked. Mum was there to, you know, when we came home from school. And yes, but
2: all right, we might talk a little bit more about Mum and Dad as we go along. But one thing that interests me was that you were talking about not having a great deal as far as money and that goes.
0: Yep.
2: What about things that we're going to take for granted now, but celebrations, birthdays, Christmases? What are your memories of those?
0: Well, I do remember us three girls getting a celluloid doll once. I mean, you only ever got one thing.
2: Why would you do that if you've got Judith Fryer? Well, Coombs, as she is now. Yeah.
0: Didn't anywhere near look as pretty as Judith, right. I can tell you. Yes, you only ever got one thing. You didn't get a conglomeration of gifts back then. And right. I was always musical. I could always play by ear, you know. One thing I wanted in my life was something musical. Well, I finished up with, I remember it was Chinese or Japanese paper accordion, you know,
2: right,
0: it wasn't
2: yes.
0: a big one, it was just a little tiny one that I could just, well, and made more flappy noises with the paper than it did music, but I was tickled pink, I
2: right,
0: had something
2: yeah.
0: musical.
2: Yeah, so yeah, the memories are still there, but not... Yeah. not...
0: Just one story, David, a quick one.
2: my
0: twin sister Norma had this beautiful tea set, it was a real dinky-dye China, Japanese tea set. And she apparently was the favourite that Christmas because my sister Val, she couldn't take her eyes off it. And she said, I want to take that tea set over to show Shirley. I've got to take it over. And, of course, she got as far as the road and dropped it and smashed just about every single piece. So there went Norma's Christmas present for that year.
2: Till next year,
0: yeah.
2: yes. Oh, goodness. Mm. Oh, never mind. Have we forgiven? We haven't forgotten. But
0: no, Norma tells a story often.
2: Oh, is that right? That's right. And I do forgive you, Valerie, but... Do you remember when? So, and what about, say, holidays? Did you go on holidays?
0: Yes, we seem to get our fair share of holidays. Now, how we ever got there, I don't know. I've got a very short memory of it because we didn't own a car.
2: Right.
0: We used to go to Australind with our cousins, Auntie Violet, and that was Poppy's mother, Poppy and her sister, and we went there and we used to have a ton of fun there, you know, catching crabs and swimming in the...
2: The inlet,
0: it was beautiful. My mum and Auntie Violet, they used to get on their bike, like to get provisions, they would ride their bikes to Bunbury. And Poppy reminded me the other day about one day that we had a fight and we were into each other with mops and brooms and nearly killed each other while our mums were away.
2: we had fun.
0: We had great fun.
2: So, yeah, holiday time.
0: And Quindalup, yeah. So Norma and Val and I used to go to Quindalup to she was a sort of an auntie. She went to school with my mother and she never had any children, this Auntie Thelma, and so she sort of adopted us as her kids. It was a great life.
2: It must have been a big buzz to go down for someone who shifted from Uduck to Third to Pete, going down a load of Quindalup.
0: My greatest desire when I lived in Third Street, I used to hear these kids that used to come from Seventh Street, and I used to think, oh, I'd love to go and visit Seventh Street.
2: Luxury. Oh dear. Yeah. Oh, Jim Buist, if you're listening out there, I'm pretty sure from memory you came from 7th Street there at one stage, so she was thinking of you. So we're going to come back in a little bit and talk a little bit more about your growing up, and because there's lots of stories that this particular lady has, and it is Audrey Marshall, my mum, who's in here tonight on Tongue and Groove. It's a little bit of talk and a lot more music, and that's where we're heading right at the moment. You're going with another beautiful song, Too Young by Nat King Cole. You want to tell us? What's the story?
0: Oh, just a quick story there. When I got married when I was 17, and some of Arthur's relations, they said very wisely and sagely, this marriage will never last. You know, like that. Well, 57 years later, I have to often tell them you were wrong.
2: Right. That's right. Yeah. Yes. So let's go with Nat King Cole. It's Too Young. It's Audrey Marshall's second choice. Yeah, we're hopefully going to get out of Third Street in a moment and go somewhere else. These stories are worth listening to. It is. May is Mother's Month. This is our final show for May. It's been fantastic having some of the mums come in, and I've got my mum in tonight. Indulge me as we go along. And we're going to go with Too Young by Nat King Cole. I hope you really enjoy this one.

0: Tell you what, that also is a really nice song. Well done. Did you enjoy it? You can come back in now. It's all right.
1: Oh, we're on, aren't we, David?
0: We're going for it. We're
1: I've always loved that song, yes. It's very soothing and very nice and very true.
0: And very meaningful, as you say, yes. G'day, if you've just joined us, it's David Marshall. It's Tongue and Groove. And wherever you are in our listening area, if you've just hopped in the car after doing some shopping somewhere and happen to tune into us, whether that be by design or by default, I don't really care, but just stay with us because it's 96.5 FM and it's Tongue and Groove. And I've got Audrey Marshall, my mum, on tonight because it's the end of May and that means the end of our Mother's Month that we've been focusing on throughout the months of May. And we were talking before about growing up in Third Street. That must meant went to school around this area, did you?
1: Went to the Harvey Primary School, yes.
0: Okay.
1: Yes.
0: What was that like?
1: Well, there was no high school back then, so we used to go in standards, and we went to standard 7, 8, 9, I think it was, which I think is years 1, 2 and 3 now these days, I think.
0: What was your schooling like?
1: Well, contrary to what my sister said, she said we were pretty ordinary sort of students. I think we were very good students. We really were. We were very good at our subjects up until we got into the upper echelon, when they come to fractions and history and geography, and I mean, they were just anathema to me.
0: So maths wasn't the big one for
1: maths was not the big one. I can add up columns of figures, but did nothing for me.
0: So what sort of subjects did you like?
1: I absolutely loved English. I loved what we called P&H, which was physiology and hygiene. Loved music, anything to do with spelling, that type of thing. I was always the last one standing. Spelling bees and things like that. Yes.
0: And that's obviously carried through today. My children, your grandchildren, and all your other children's children.
1: When you've got your grown-up son coming and saying, "Mum, would you correct this for me?"
0: That is
1: pleasure.
0: If anyone's seen my CV, it's got got my mother's touch to it, and probably all her other children as well have done that. So,
1: Storytelling. Storytelling, yeah. When I was on in years and all my children had gone, Terry, my eldest daughter, said, "Mum, you need to do something with your English." So I did a writing course. I had my own tutor and I got up to writing for newspapers.
0: Right.
1: Now, you didn't know that, David, did you?
0: I didn't know that. I'm shaking my head at the moment going, where was I during all that? Very quickly here because I don't want to labour the point, but I've lived in the area all your life. So any particular teachers stick out?
1: Well, yes, I do remember one very well. Peg Chapman, she was. She's Peg Taylor. Now, there are
0: I had Peg Taylor, yes.
1: Yeah, you had Peg Taylor.
0: She was, yes. She was at primary school. When I was there.
1: Well, there you go. One day we were doing geography, now my hated subject, and she pinned me down to an answer, and I answered wheat when it should have been coal or something rather like that.
0: Yes.
1: The kids all laughed and everything, so I very naughtily said, "Shut up." Right. Well, that was absolutely the worst thing you could ever say, and she ordered me out of the room and said, "You are expelled until you can come back and apologise." So my sister stood up, my twin sister stood up, banged the desk and said, "If she goes, I go."
0: And she did. She went.
1: We left for a couple of days.
0: That's possibly where your sister gets the thought that you were not that flash children at school, maybe. I don't know. Just correct me if I'm wrong. And has that situation all sorted itself?
1: It's also, I have spoken to Peg since many years later, only a matter of a few months ago in Bunbury, actually, and I said, "Oh, Peg, you know, you must have known where I was coming from." Actually, I was going through a very bad drama at home at the time. Our dad was leaving and left and never came back for 24 years, and I was really going through a very bad time at that stage.
0: That in itself, we didn't really go there at all, your twin sister did talk about that, so that must have had a major effect on your life, didn't it? It did,
1: yeah. I loved my dad, and when he left us, and he actually got married again and had another four children, and I never stopped thinking of my dad, praying for my dad. 24 years later, Norma covered the story. He came back, remarried my mum again, and then 10 days later she was dead from cancer. And he was, in the second time around, a much more loving, kinder father than what I'd known when I was a child. So
0: amazing.
1: It ended all beautifully.
0: Yeah. Mm. And in the middle of that, your mum got remarried again, didn't she?
1: She did, yes. My mum got remarried again for only 2 years, and then her second husband went off fishing one day and a king wave came over and drowned him. He was thrown in. He wasn't found for many months later down at Busselton.
0: Yeah, focusing on mums, and that's why I've got you in here as a local mum and my mum in this case. But your own mother must have been an amazing lady.
1: She had a baby that died from a tumour on the brain. She had she brought up the children virtually on her own. Then she had a husband that left, and then she had a husband that died. And she She was just the most beautiful person. Anybody that ever knew my mum would know what a lovely person she was. And we as kids never picked up, you know, the grief and the agony that she must have been through as a mum. But we just loved her dearly.
0: We're going to come back and talk a little bit about your being a mum and your role in all that as well, in a little bit. But before we do, just want to talk a couple of minutes before we need to head off to another song. So where did you head after school? What was the story work
1: well,
0: was?
1: Well, I got up to junior age and took my junior. And then I left in the November, which our birthday, so I would have only been 14 when I left school, and pretty well immediately got a job in Kiora Tea Rooms, and that was big. Well, you can imagine, I'm only 15 years old, you know, barely 15 years old, and I used to start at 7 in the morning. Sometimes I would go right through till 11 o'clock at night if the pictures were on, all day. And I had to polish that floor on my knees, wash it first, then put the polish on, then polish it off with a rag. It was massive, it really was. And then serve meals and all this and all of that. And I never, ever earned more than, what would it be? Well, it's $2 today, a pound.
0: Is that right?
1: I never, ever got to making a pound.
0: Oh, my goodness.
1: No, hard work. Anyway, then I fell apart from the boss there at the time, and I went to Freecorns, which is now, of course, Super Value. And I worked there as counter hand. And when I left, the boss said that he reckoned that, you know, I used to do the meat display there, and he reckons that I was the best one he'd ever had there.
0: Is that right?
1: And I went from there to work in the chemist shop, which is situated about where the newspaper shop is now.
0: Yeah,
1: think,
0: in
1: it?
0: Town
1: about
0: there.
1: There.
0: Yeah,
1: yes,
0: that'd be right.
1: Yeah.
0: Yep.
1: And I worked there right up until I got married.
0: A mixed bag in that lot, some hard work, but a bit of a learning curve as well.
1: Oh, yes. I love Freecorns. I loved it because I just love, that's why I'm doing what I do today, serving people and keeping things nice, and I'm always a neat person.
0: And you've got a couple of granddaughters working that very meat display nowadays too.
1: Exactly.
0: So apparently they're the best meat workers they've ever had there since a lady many years ago, they say.
1: There you go. They're following in my footsteps.
0: So I'm told. So that's really good. A couple of other things we've just got to touch on as far as work, because you alluded to working even today, but the Orange Shop, been around for a long while and didn't start out as a shop, did
1: well,
0: it?
1: Well, you ought to know, David, you started it out there. We had an orchard and we were getting absolutely nothing at the markets, still don't. And so we said, right, we've got to go. And so you and a mate went out on the Old Coast Road, which was just a single road back then, with a trailer, and you stood on the side of the road there for what, years?
0: Seemed like years.
1: Selling oranges. Well, then we went to a caravan, and then that caravan was on the road for 12 years, which I used to drag out a ton of fruit every day out to the Old Coast Road. And
0: that had a bit of a checkered history as well, didn't it? A few bingles along the way.
1: I put the brake on one day, and of course the caravan came straight through the car, didn't
0: That's
1: it?
0: Right.
1: So Arthur came along, tied me up with a bit of red net, and away I went again.
0: And made its way through Cyclone Albie as well.
1: It did, made its way through. It was Carol Datcher, if you'd remember that.
0: Yeah, she certainly would. So, the van, and that transferred then onto the shop that's out there
1: and
0: now.
1: And then we were told we had to get off the road because the main roads were building a dual carriageway. So we fortunately had some property along there, and we built our shop there, which is there to this very day, and I'm still out there working.
0: So you enjoy interaction with people?
1: I love people. I really do. I just love listening to them, where they come from, and sizing people up, and we give them a good deal out there, and we're always very fair, and we're pretty well known as a nice, friendly shop.
0: Oh, that's good. G'day to everybody out there. Although that's the other thing. I mean, you've had some pretty loyal staff for a long while out there.
1: Oh, we've had very loyal staff. Yeah, we can go away. Arthur and I can go away for holidays 2 weeks every year, and the shop just ticks over.
0: Good. Okay, that's fine. We're going to come back after the break and talk about another event in there as far as your working side of things, but we've got to kick to a song, otherwise we're just not going to get these through. As per usual, the time flies past. I'm sure the 60 minutes goes a lot quicker in this hour of the week than any other it seems to. I tell you what, you've gone for some beauties. Bing Crosby, Nat King Cole, now you're coming of age, girl. What do we got? Hey Jude by the Beatles. What's
1: hey
0: the story?
1: Jude. Well, this reminds me of my eldest daughter, Terry. When she was a teenager, she was just Beatles mad. And we had to grow up with the Beatles, whether we liked it or not, you know. And she had them on her wall and she had them everywhere. And, hey, Jude, I just love the song anyway, but this is for you, Ter.
0: Right, for you and maybe for Jude Coombs as well.
1: Jude Coombs, Jude Knight.
0: Jude, any of the Judes that are out there. Yeah, that's great. We've got a few more stories to go yet, but talking to David Marshall on Tongue and Groove. And my special studio guest tonight is Audrey Marshall, and it's the final of our May is Mother's Month. So we're going with Audrey's third song for the night. It's Hey Jude by the Beatles. I'm sure you're really going to enjoy it.

0: by the Beatles. That is a great song. I wish we could play all 7 minutes and 53 seconds of it. But by that time, it's time to get out of the studio. So enjoy that one.
1: I love it. Yes, it's a beautiful tune. Just a timeless.
0: Absolutely, and a timeless group as well. So now, speaking of timeless, time is marching on. We're talking about working at Freecorns, and now there was a bit of an event that changed things for you as well, didn't it?
1: Well, now, let me think. Where would it be? There used to be a dry cleaners at the back of there, and there used to be a house that about where Panetta's is. That's right. There was a house there, Galvin's shop, then, to people that can remember. Arthur's brother and wife lived there, and he came to visit them. He was in the army, and he came to visit them at the end of the war. Part of my job, we used to have a bacon that came in what they call bacon bags, and part of my job used to be to wash these bacon bags and hang them out over the back fence, and then we'd use them as dusters, you see. So one day I was hanging these dusters out over there, and Arthur came to the fence, and he said, "I believe your father's looking for someone to work for him." And I said, "Well, I haven't got a father, you know, my father's not here." He was looking for some other girl that was working at Freecorns there. I fell in love with the uniform. He was a soldier.
0: Yeah, sure.
1: And he thought I wasn't too bad either. That's exactly how we met.
0: Is
1: over the
0: right?
1: fence while I was washing bacon bags.
0: Terrific. So any young girls out there, that may be the way to catch your man. Get the bacon bags out and away you go. Been involved in lots of things with Arthur throughout the years and all.
1: Including having five children?
0: Well, including having five children, but we won't quite go there yet. That's fine. But one of the things I did want to bring up was one venture that you went to, actually collectively went into as a family, but it was the Emu Farm. That was an interesting time, wasn't it?
1: That was extremely interesting. We weren't doing very good with our cattle and our sheep that we had, so we called a family conference and we had an opportunity to get into an Emu Farm out on the Old Coast Road. So we all got together and as a family, which we all decided, yep, this was the way to go. We're going to make our millions on an Emu Farm.
0: Another great family decision.
1: Yeah. Gone wrong. So, we inherited 6,500 emus. And I used to incubate 7,000 chickens a year. Now, all the family had a part of it at one stage. You know, you were the manager and Robert was the secretary and so on and so forth. But I was used to incubate the chickens, which was such a good job. I loved it. And so every year we would set the incubators up and you put the eggs in a 1,000 egg incubator, which turned three times a day. And we had to live out there, you see. That was a bit scary because the house was right out in the middle of the bush and there was no neighbours around and I was a little nervy out there at times, I can tell you. We had to live there because now if one egg blew up in that 1,000 incubator, one egg, and of course it would explode and it would go over all the other, all those eggs had to come out, be rewashed and put back in again. So it was hard work, but I loved the chickens. They were so good, yeah.
0: That was an interesting part of it, wasn't it, when the chick would finally hatch out? It was like growing a flower or something.
1: Yes.
0: You think, oh, I played a big part
1: in it.
0: It
1: was, and each little chick had to be turned upside down and a little bit of betadine put on his little belly button. And so every year, 7,000 belly buttons.
0: Yeah, that's right. Exactly. Just thought, we couldn't leave without that because that played a fairly significant part in your life and in
1: it
0: all
1: did,
0: our lives,
1: yes.
0: really.
1: And in fact, that's going to my next song because while I was out there, I could not do without a piano. No way could I do without a piano. Well, we sort of lived half in Harvey, half out there. So I said, okay, I'm going to buy another piano. So I bought this piano, which you now have.
0: Exactly.
1: But every night, Arthur would go to bed and he would say, play me this song. I'm not going to tell you what it is, but he'd say, play me this song. So I'd sit there. I always could play the piano by ear, but my daughter Jill, who is a music teacher, and that's what I always wanted to be but never was, so Jill now has taken that on, she used to teach it to me classically and you would play it very classically in that song.
0: Right.
1: This particular, do you want to play
0: that
1: song?
0: Yeah, let's go with it. You've wound us up beautifully. So it's Somewhere My Love, Case Roy Conniff and his orchestra, but beautiful song.
1: Yes, lovely song.
0: All right,
1: beautiful.
0: Let's go for it. And we're going to kick this song on and one more, and there's a few other things we want to talk about when we come back. So it's David Marshall with Tongue and Groove and I'm with my special studio guest, Audrey Marshall. And this is her second last song for tonight. It's Somewhere My Love, and it's by Ray Conniff and his orchestra. So let's go with this one.

0: Hey, good choice again. You have had a great night tonight as far as your choices go, I reckon, anyway.
1: Yeah. There's so many songs you could have chosen. These are just telling a story of my life.
0: Been a full life and still is a full life. We alluded to that earlier on. Lots of things on the go, and you've been involved in lots of things, haven't you?
1: Yes.
0: Well, how does Audrey Marshall chill out, apart from work and...
1: Play the piano, play the guitar.
0: Yeah, okay.
1: That's how I chill out. I walk past the piano as I go through the lounge room and my fingers just twitch. You know, not that I'm any great shakes or anything like that, but that's how I chill out.
0: Yeah,
1: and read.
0: And sports played a big part in your life as well?
1: Yes, sport
0: tennis?
1: Has played a major part. Yes, it has. Tennis, yes. I am a life member of the tennis club, which I thank the tennis club for that. That was very nice of them. And I have filled every single position that a person can hold in the tennis club, in that I have even been men's captain. One year there was a major shortage of men, and so I put my hand up to be men's captain.
0: Oh, excellent. Did you have to play men's doubles that year in the championship or anything like that?
1: No.
0: And things took an unexpected twist there at one stage, didn't it? Tell us the story
1: Yes, well, we used to go to Country Week. Oh, there was a team of us. We loved Country Week. Well, one year I was playing singles and doing very well. I'd won the first set 6-1, feeling a bit queer, but then we went into the second set and I thought, this is a cinch, you know, I've got this one. All of a sudden I just totally collapsed and... pretty sure it was Nola. Nola Morgan came running out with some iced water and they were pouring it all over me. And I thought I had gone. I thought, this is my last tennis game.
0: Yeah.
1: So I came home pretty sick that year. And within a few weeks, I had to have a pacemaker put in.
0: Right.
1: Mm. So no wonder I felt a little faint.
0: Somewhat, yes. And there's been a few updates over the years with that, hasn't there?
1: Yes, I've had it changed about... or 4 or 5 times, I suppose. But, what a difference. Made me... Oh, no, I'm still playing tennis today, thanks to my pacemaker.
0: Oh, way to go. We like that. Yeah, and lots of other involvement in netball.
1: Netball, yes. Also, like Meryl Coop, all the local girls, they'll all know who I'm talking about.
0: Sure.
1: You know, I always played centre, running up and down from one end to the other, loved netball. Netball is a game like ballet, I reckon. It's just a beautiful... played that for many years, 20, 25 years probably.
0: And lots of other things, and we just haven't got time to get it. Been involved volunteering-wise with the Harvey Show for 30-plus years and involvement with the Harvey Church of Christ at Sunday School for many years and even the Australia Day breakfast, to play the old organ. How did you go last year? Tell us. Oh, you've got 30 seconds. Maybe I shouldn't.
1: I had the wrong buttons and it was just coming out awful and nobody could sing. And
0: it was one of the most memorable...
1: I'm going to have to be very brave to line up again this year.
0: You'll be fine. The crowd loved it and you had to be there to experience it, listeners. So sorry. I wish we had been doing an outside broadcast. But anyway, that was excellent. Being a mum. What's being a mum to you? What's it been like?
1: Well, I think that's what I'm here on earth for, David. I really do. Yeah, 5 children, 5 gorgeous children, all within reach of me at any given time. They're all still local and all very prominent. They've grown up very responsible citizens, and I've got my grandchildren. I have 17 grandchildren. Unfortunately, little Lockie's not here, but I always call him my grandchild. And then now I have 4 great-grandchildren now, which I'm still nursing and looking after. And
0: that's right.
1: So motherhood, I think that's what God put me here for, really. It's a handful, really. Arthur was away an awful lot while the kids were growing up. I had a big responsibility there, but they've always been a blessing to me.
0: That role model that we were talking about before with your own mum, you must have taken something out of that.
1: Yes, responsibility. You get married, you have children, you're responsible. A lot of love along the way too, you know.
0: Mm.
1: It's just been a beautiful experience, it really has.
0: Being able to manage things, you know, because work has come into that a lot. Sport, like you say, and kids.
1: Yes, we managed it. I mean, I'm sure you can remember going out on the hay baler when you were 3 years old, surely.
0: And I also remember sitting on the side of a tennis court in 40 degrees heat as well. So, but I wasn't alone there. It seemed like it was a good place to be, actually.
1: Can't put your sport on hold just for kids.
0: That's right, exactly. So this is a bit difficult here, listeners, as far as having my own mum in here. But anyway,
1: look, it's been a blessing. We don't know what we did to deserve such beautiful children, such beautiful grandchildren. I mean, we did nothing. We've just been absolutely blessed as far as I...
0: suppose the big question that certainly all the listeners would be waiting to ask right now is, who's your favourite?
1: David,
0: I'm over that dump button. You be very careful, girl, all right? So,
1: well, when I meet them all, I say, how's my special child?
0: Yeah, that's right. And we
1: each
0: do
1: in turn.
0: We do compare Christmas cards and all
1: and
0: those things.
1: Prices.
0: That's true. That's true. Current situation, what's happening?
1: Current situation, much of the same. I'm still working, still playing tennis, still playing up at church every week just about. I was learning from my daughter Jill, piano and guitar. I'm not doing that anymore because I did that for 10 years and didn't get any further.
0: So. That's right. She wouldn't pass you. So very hard teacher.
1: What? Grandchildren and great-grandchildren, and I do all the accounts for all the businesses. And, so there's never a day that there's not something to do.
0: Yeah, and apart from a love affair with your husband,
1: yes.
0: We had a bit of a love affair with a place up north as well, holidaying.
1: Coral Bay, yes. We've been going every year for 20-odd years, maybe 25 years. We used to go for a month, then we cut it back to 3 weeks, and we go for a fortnight now.
0: And planning to head up there again this year?
1: No, we're going to give it a miss now. Kalbarri.
0: Is that right? Mm. Okay, well, there's a bit of new news for the rest of us. Yeah, in Coral Bay itself, grow from a little...
1: We have, and we don't think it's the same as it used to be. And you can't fish where you used to fish once before. And apart from that, Arthur can't walk anymore, so we used to walk...
0: Not as well as he could.
1: True.
0: I saw him walking this morning. So.
1: Yeah.
0: Oh, well, that's good.
1: Yeah, so we thought we'd just give it a bit of a change this year, and we're looking forward to it September.
0: If any of our listeners want to catch up with you, basically on a Monday or a Friday, they can catch you at the shop.
1: Come out and have a cup of tea with me out at the shop, yes.
0: Sounds good. There's an invite too good to be true. I might even take it up myself, so there you go.
1: Do that, David. It'd be nice to see you for a change.
0: That's right.
1: You're such a busy boy, as you would all know.
0: That's all right. Let's go. So thank you for coming in. It has been really delightful. Enjoyable.
1: I think it's just so lovely of you to ask your mother. I mean, what sons ask their mother to come and interview?
0: That's all right. You can give me that $10 later, all right?
1: Okay.
0: And we're going out with a really nice song again. Compliments on you. It was an easy one for me this time because I knew what sort of songs you had in there, so I didn't have to burrow down too far in the CD collection. But this one, great choice again. How Great Thou Art by Harry Secombe. What's the story?
1: Well, I couldn't leave here tonight without saying I've just said what a blessing my life has been, and I've had a lot to do with the church, and since I was two, actually, and I just thank God for everything I've got. Nothing I've got is my own. Everything I've got, He's given to me, including my children.
0: Let's finish off with that, with How Great Thou Art, Harry Secombe. That's going to be the last choice for my guest tonight, Audrey Marshall, and I want to thank all my mums in particular the month of May, because it's been fantastic to have a chat with all the different mothers that we've had in here, and we're finishing this one. But next week, we're actually going with another mum. It's not May's Mother's Month, but we're going with another local mum, and she's a really interesting lady, and that's why I wanted to get in here. She's got lots of stories to tell and has got some very strange pets. So if you want to find out about that one, tune in next week, because it's Maureen Foss, and Maureen's coming in and she's going to be my guest next week on Tongue and Groove It. And tonight it's all been about Audrey Marshall. So thank you again for coming in, and we're going to go out with How Great Thou Art by Harry Secombe. This is David Marshall. Thanks for tuning in, and I hope you really enjoy this one.

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Thanks to all my studio guests during that period of time, and to Harvey oral historian Melva Mitchell for editing the original shows.

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0: Some of the best things in life can be hiding right there in plain sight. Jenny's Shoes and Fashions is one of those shops. Come on down to the main street of Harvey and you'll find Jenny and the crew in there with the most amazing range of shoes and fashions for both men and women. If Jenny hasn't got it, it's not worth wearing. Come on into the main street of Harvey, make yourself known to Jenny and her team, and I'm sure that you'll be very impressed. Thanks very much to Jenny Shoes and Fashions for being an amazing sponsor of Harvey Community Radio.
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0: Hi, my name's Smee. I'm from the Anchorman. 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

0: Hello and welcome to It's Country. In this hour of country music, I will be playing some great country songs, so sit back, relax and enjoy the show. I'm Leslie Ugel and you're listening to It's Country on Harvey Community Radio 96.5 FM. 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

And that was Dolly Parton with Jolene, Ella Langley with Choosin' Texas, Give a Little Love by the Judds, Anita Cochran with One of Those Days, and Cody Johnson with On My Way to You. 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I'm Leslie Ugel, and it's your town talking.

And that was Come Early Morning by Don Williams, Dan and Shay with All to Myself, Dave Dudley with 6 Days on the Road, The Chicks with You Were Mine, and Dwight Yoakam with Turn It On, Turn It Up and Turn Me Loose. 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
0: Well, I see that you're still here. Aren't you lonely?

That was Nothing to Do Town by Dylan Scott, Hello Walls by Farron Young, Florida Georgia Line with Simple, George and Jean with I've Got $5 and It's Saturday Night, and George Strait with Every Little Honky Tonk Bar. 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We'll go out with George Strait and I Just Want to Dance With You.

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0: Kaya, nyalak chirpan nunak chinaning. 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That is to say that we are happy to see you. This is Noongar country. From the Darling Scarp in the east to the Indian Ocean in the west, with Perth to the north and Bunbury to the south. We have pristine beaches, coastal lakes, fertile farmlands, beautiful jarrah forests and refreshing waterways. This is our great country. We acknowledge the elders past, present and recognise their knowledge and the continuing connection to land, water and culture.
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0: Our local Noongar word is aliwa. What is aliwa? Aliwa is look out or warning of danger. You can use aliwa in this sentence. Aliwa, rain coming. Look out, rain coming. You can use it when getting someone's attention to warn them of danger. Aliwa, you kids, car coming. Look out, you kids, car coming. Aliwa is spelled A-L-I-W-A. The vowel sounds are A, pronounced up, as in the word up, and I, pronounced it, as in the word it. Aliwa, look out or warning of danger.
1: Thank you, Sister Charmaine Counsellor, for Word of the Day, and thank you, Ruby Ugle, for coming on the show. You've also heard songs from the Benning Brothers, the Wurrumpi Band, Gawara, and Manny West. 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I'm Leslie, and it's your town talking.

And that was Songs from Archie Roach featuring Emma Donovan, the Black Rock Band, Black Bottle Music and Baden Williams. 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

And that was Songs from Roger Knox, Archie Roach, Warren Caban and Kutcha Edwards. 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

And you've just heard Black Men's Story by Roger Knox and Born to Lose by the Benning Brothers. And you've been listening to Nunnaport Budja, our Heartland program on Harvey Community Radio 96.5 FM, which has been brought to you by the Community Broadcasting Foundation. I hope you've enjoyed the program, and please make sure to tune in again next week. We'll go out with another Archie Roach called Chuckle Lane.

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0: Some of the best things in life can be hiding right there in plain sight. Jenny's Shoes and Fashions is one of those shops. Come on down to the main street of Harvey and you'll find Jenny and the crew in there with the most amazing range of shoes and fashions for both men and women. If Jenny hasn't got it, it's not worth wearing. Come on into the main street of Harvey, make yourself known to Jenny and her team, and I'm sure that you'll be very impressed. Thanks very much to Jenny Shoes and Fashions for being an amazing sponsor of Harvey Community Radio.
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0: Some of the best things in life can be hiding right there in plain sight. Jenny Shoes and Fashions is one of those shops. Come on down to the main street of Harvey and you'll find Jenny and the crew in there with the most amazing range of shoes and fashions for both men and women. If Jenny hasn't got it, it's not worth wearing. Come on into the main street of Harvey, make yourself known to Jenny and her team, and I'm sure that you'll be very impressed. Thanks very much to Jenny Shoes and Fashions for being an amazing sponsor of Harvey Community Radio.
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0: some of the best things in life can be hiding right there in plain sight. Jenny's Shoes and Fashions is one of those shops. Come on down to the main street of Harvey and you'll find Jenny and the crew in there with the most amazing range of shoes and fashions for both men and women. If Jenny hasn't got it, it's not worth wearing. Come on into the main street of Harvey, make yourself known to Jenny and her team, and I'm sure that you'll be very impressed. Thanks very much to Jenny Shoes and Fashions for being an amazing sponsor of Harvey Community Radio.
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4: Well, life on the farm is kind of laid back. 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My days are all filled.

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I am in Year 3 at St. Anne's Catholic Primary School, and I want to thank all the volunteers at Harvey Community Radio for playing great music.

0: Some of the best things in life can be hiding right there in plain sight. Jenny's Shoes and Fashions is one of those shops. Come on down to the main street of Harvey and you'll find Jenny and the crew in there with the most amazing range of shoes and fashions for both men and women. If Jenny hasn't got it, it's not worth wearing. Come on into the main street of Harvey, make yourself known to Jenny and her team, and I'm sure that you'll be very impressed. Thanks very much to Jenny Shoes and Fashions for being an amazing sponsor of Harvey Community Radio.
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I've lived in Harvey all my life. I love it. Why do I like Harvey? Primarily because it's a community. 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

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I'm at Harvey Community Radio 96.5 FM, downtown Harvey. I just wanted to say thank you for all of the support I get from Harvey, all you listeners, Facebook followers, all the things that I've received from Harvey in the last 12 months has been wonderful.

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0: G'day, this is Tony and Sheila. We reckon the people of Harvey are just awesome.
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It's just the best music. It's your town.

0: Some of the best things in life can be hiding right there in plain sight. Jenny Shoes and Fashions is one of those shops. Come on down to the main street of Harvey and you'll find Jenny and the crew in there with the most amazing range of shoes and fashions for both men and women. If Jenny hasn't got it, it's not worth wearing. Come on into the main street of Harvey, make yourself known to Jenny and her team, and I'm sure that you'll be very impressed. Thanks very much to Jenny Shoes and Fashions for being an amazing sponsor of Harvey Community Radio.
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1: I'm Mark Dransfield. Australia has stepped up its response to the devastating floods in Nepal. 47 Australians deployed to Nepal include drone operators from New South Wales and Queensland. More than 5,000 people are missing, with more than 1,400 confirmed deaths, although a local woman has been pulled alive from her mud-covered house. The number of Australians unaccounted for is 36. Assistant Foreign Minister Matt Thistlethwaite has told News 24 he's holding out hope more people will be found alive.
2: We managed to locate 7 Australians this week. 2 people have just been rescued from the Trishuli hydropower tunnel, which is positive news.
1: Detectives are searching for a man accused of attacking his parents and brother with an axe in Victoria's Latrobe Valley, leaving them all with serious injuries. Police say Peter O'Ryan argued with his family in their home on Saturday afternoon. Detective Senior Sergeant Rod Finlay says the 48-year-old is known to police.
3: He's seen around the community a lot. He's itinerant, but he's seen regularly through Morwell, through Traralgon and definitely up around the Tyres area, which are the areas that we're focusing our search on.
1: The federal opposition wants people who burn or desecrate the Australian flag to face jail time. The coalition will introduce its National Symbols and Heritage Protection Bill into federal parliament later this year. Liberal leader Angus Taylor has told News 24 the legislation is also there to protect important monuments.
4: It's time to stand up for Australia, our heritage, our history. Look, it's not beyond criticism, of course, but graffiti and paint and so on monuments that are part of our history, the burning of our flag, is just completely unacceptable.
1: US President Donald Trump is losing patience as the war between Ukraine and Russia passes the 4.5-year mark. The president has sent negotiators to Kyiv and Moscow in a bid to end the war, which Mr. Trump says is killing tens of thousands of people every month.
5: President Zelensky and President Putin, they truly hate each other. You know, last week they lost 32,000 people, mostly soldiers, during the last month. It's got to get settled.
1: Both sides have agreed to a temporary ceasefire in their respective capitals during the talks. Despite record profits, Qantas is seeking to send more Aussie jobs overseas. The airline proposes to lift the number of cabin crew from overseas countries from the current cap of 12% to 40%. The plan will see the lower paid overseas workers operate Qantas flights from Australia to Asia, the US and Europe. Meantime, airlines are putting on extra flights to cover the AFL and NRL finals. Brian Wilson has details.
6: With teams from South Australia, WA, Queensland, New South Wales and Victoria facing off for the AFL flag, demand for travel is expected to be unusually high. Demand for the NRL finals, particularly from Queensland, has also surged. Qantas and Jetstar are adding more than 30 flights and an extra 8,000 seats to their schedule, while Virgin is also boosting its capacity. So far, there's been no sign of abnormal price rises.
1: Brian Wilson with that report. This is Air National News. Lions coach Chris Fagan has expressed disappointment in his players' mindset after their loss to the Swans. Brisbane now faces Adelaide on Saturday night. AFLW and Fremantle's beaten Richmond 60-35. Adelaide downed Hawthorn 67-39. Geelong beat Essendon 83-51. And Carlton downed Collingwood 68-29. Turning to NRL, and the Dragons have beaten the Eels 24-22 in Wollongong. Meantime, in NRLW, the Broncos women downed the Dragons 24-16. The Titans women smashed West Tigers 58-0. And in tennis, the US Open moves into its second week, as Air Sports Paul Walsh reports.
7: The current US domination of world tennis continues to be on show on day 8 at Flushing Meadows, with 6 out of the 7 round 4 matches involving an American. Ben Shelton taking on Stefanos Tsitsipas looks like the pick of the matches, with Francis Tiafoe taking on the number 7 seed Daniel Medvedev, a match also of great interest. However, men's number 2 seed Carlos Alcaraz's appointment with Tommy Paul will be a strong indicator as to how far the Spaniard has progressed in his comeback after missing the 2 previous slams.
8: I will be ready for sure, and I gotta be 100% if I want to get through.
7: In other US Open news, the Williams sisters Serena and Venus have again attracted criticism after refusing to attend the obligatory press conference after their loss in the women's doubles.
1: Paul Walsh with that report. Australian Independent Radio News.
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0: 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And it burns, burns, burns the ring of fire, the ring of fire.
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I'm the Secretary Treasurer of the 10th Light Horse Bunbury Troop and also a Director of the Australian Light Horse Association, and I live in Harvey. 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
3: 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Because it is your town talking. I'm a First Lieutenant of the Harbour Hills Bushfire Brigade. We're the ones who put out the fires, not start them. And it's the people that make the town.

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1: This is Air News Western Australia. I'm Mark Dransfield. Major crash officers are investigating a fatal crash on Perth's outskirts. Police say a red Mazda 3 sedan was driving along Sawyers Road in Mount Helena around 8:30 last night when it left the road and hit a power pole and rolled. The 20-year-old male driver died at the scene. A 41-year-old man's accused of leading police on a high-speed chase through Perth's northern suburbs overnight. Officers spotted a Holden Statesman being driven recklessly around midnight on the Mitchell Freeway Hepburn Avenue off-ramp. The driver refused to pull over, sparking a pursuit. Police brought the car to a stop in Clarkson. The man's been charged with failing to stop, reckless driving and possession of a controlled weapon. The mother of a 25-year-old man knocked unconscious in an alleged rock-throwing attack says she's shocked by the extent of his injuries. Police say the man was approached by a group of unknown juveniles outside a fast food restaurant in Falcon on Monday afternoon. During the altercation, he allegedly had rocks thrown at him, which knocked him to the ground. His mother, Chandelle Pomfret, says they're facing significant medical bills.
2: He received a concussion. He's got multiple facial injuries, broken bones, got a fractured cheekbone, broken nose. Lips aren't looking great. Extensive dental damage. That's just the physical, as you can understand.
1: A 14-year-old teenager has since been charged with assault occasioning bodily harm. Emergency crews have put out a fire at a house in Nedlands. Firefighters were called to the home on Hill Way around 8:20 this morning and found flames in a room. Paramedics treated a man in his 20s at the scene for smoke inhalation. Fire investigators remain at the house. The federal government's not committed any additional funding for aged care beds following a meeting of state and federal health ministers. Several states have been asking for extra funding to reduce pressure on overwhelmed hospital systems. Federal Health Minister Mark Butler concedes it is a growing issue, but hard decisions have to be made.
3: I said to them again this morning, we increased the number of home care packages last year by 25%. Even with that increase, there's still more and more demand. But frankly, it is difficult for us to increase the number of packages by more than that level and essentially run into labour supply constraints.
1: A street in Albany has been formally recognised as the oldest in WA. Local historian Malcolm Trail says Parade Street is full of history, but says it's important to recognise Indigenous history as well.
4: Albany was an army settlement with convicts, no free settlers in the early days, so they needed to set up a camp and put the convicts to work straight away. So that little bit of street, or that track, I suppose, is part of Parade Street now, and so it is the oldest known street in Western Australia. But I guess we really should probably think before Europeans came here, there were Aboriginal tracks sort of all over the state.
1: WA police say they're aware of footage circulating of a brawl in the stands of Optus Stadium last night. The incident happened between football fans following Fremantle's loss to Hawthorn. Police say no complaints have been made about the altercation and no charges have been laid. In air sport, Dockers coach Justin Longmuir isn't letting their loss to Hawthorn affect their premiership mindset. The Hawks comfortably defeated Frio by 32 points in their qualifying final in Perth. Longmuir says they won't waste their second chance.
5: The reality is a disappointing night, but we've earned the right for a double chance. There's multiple ways you can get to where we want to get to. Yeah, we get another chance at home. Yeah, there's still a path there. So everything we've been working on across the course of the year, we've got to lean into that now.
1: At the US Open Tennis, Perth's Tristan Skulcate has bowed out in the second round for the third year in a row. He lost in four sets to fifth seed and French Open finalist Flavio Caboli, who took the match 3-6, 6-3, 6-4, 7-5. Despite the loss, Skulcate says he's pleased with the level of his tennis at the moment.
6: Yeah, I think it's been a little while since I've put together a few quality matches in a row. I'm glad it happened here at a Grand Slam.
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Some of the best things in life can be hiding right there in plain sight. Jenny's Shoes and Fashions is one of those shops. Come on down to the main street of Harvey and you'll find Jenny and the crew in there with the most amazing range of shoes and fashions for both men and women. If

0: Jenny hasn't got it, it's not worth wearing. 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
1: Good morning, I'm Lee Harrison. One Nation is defending its plan to allow people to dip into their superannuation to put more money in their pockets now. The proposal would allow renters and mortgage holders to divert a quarter of their future super contributions into take-home pay, adding about $40 a week to someone earning $90,000 a year. But experts are warning it'll hurt retirement savings and could add to inflationary pressures. Barnaby Joyce has told Seven it's about giving another option to those at risk of homelessness.
2: They're not going to just take money out if they're not doing it tough, but if they need the money, they say, I can't get through, they're going to ask for it.
1: Tech giants who fail to remove harmful content from their social media platforms could face $100 million fines. The measure is part of enhanced social media laws, which will be presented to federal parliament this week. The changes would also give users the ability to opt out of algorithms, which help determine what they see on their social media feeds. A second-hand dealer in Melbourne's West has found a rocket launcher in a shipping container. Madeline Burke reports.
3: Police say it was like a scene out of the TV show Storage Wars in Melton South on Saturday. A business owner was unpacking five shipping containers he had purchased sight unseen to see what abandoned gems he might locate inside and sell. In one container from a deceased estate, he found a rocket launcher among several boxes containing military-related items. Specialist police from the Bomb Response Unit inspected the device, contacted the Australian Defence Force, who confirmed it was in working order and from the time of the Vietnam War. The rocket launcher was deemed safe and will be returned to the ADF. Madeline Burke, Melbourne.
1: Queensland youth detention workers have walked off the job for a 12-hour work stoppage amid ongoing negotiations with the state government. The AWU says they're struggling to maintain staff with more than 500 violent workplace incidents recorded in the past year. Union Secretary Mark Raguse says the conditions they're forced to work under are unacceptable and need to change.
4: We're not talking minor injuries. We're talking a lot of the time we're talking, you know, fractured eye sockets, serious concussions, broken fingers, broken knuckles, being stabbed, being sexually harassed, being sexually threatened. It's just, you know, that's the sort of stuff they're putting up with.
1: And new research has found Australia ranks 34th of 38 OECD countries for men's paid parental leave. The research by men's health charity Movember found one in three Australian fathers take no parental leave. Spokesperson Jeremy Phillips-Yelland says most fathers feel the time off would put their career at risk.
5: 56% said that they weren't able to take as much leave as they would like.
1: In other news, five people have been killed in a cargo plane crash at Miami International Airport in the US. And popular online learning platform MathSpace has been hit by a security breach. This is Air National News. Sydney Swans star Tom Papley says he's shattered for skipper Callum Mills, who's set to miss the club's push for an unlikely AFL premiership. Mills feared ASL rupture added a sour note to Sydney's remarkable qualifying final win over reigning premiers Brisbane at the SCG. The Swans are expected to provide an official update on Mills sometime today. The regular NRL season has wrapped up over the weekend. Terry Daniel reports.
6: The Penrith Panthers are the NRL minor premiers after beating the West Tigers 38-10 at Parramatta Stadium. The win sets up a qualifying final showdown with the Sydney Roosters. Panthers coach Ivan Cleary says the minor premiership is a reward for a good season.
7: We've had a really good year. Started off so well, and then, sort of coming out of Origin, a bit inconsistent, but that was, it's kind of good to go through that as well, and I feel like we've finished, pretty well.
6: Earlier, the St George Dragons had a 24-22 win over the Parramatta Eels in Wollongong. Terry Daniel, Air Sport.
1: And Kim Antonelli's magical season has continued, emphatically winning his home Italian Grand Prix from 19th in an historic triumph for the F1 Drivers' Championship leader. Australian independent Radio News.
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9: Hi-ho! Hi-ho!
10: Books at breakfast. Hi-ho. Good morning, everyone. This is Ruth from Harvey Public Library. I'm going to read a chapter from one of your favourite storybooks. 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Books at breakfast.
11: In stories, things can change just in your imagination and just as the story goes along. And today's first story is called Winnie Allfalls by Babette Cole, where a horse changes into something quite different. Winnie Allfalls wanted a pony more than anything else in the whole world. There were ponies by the bus stop. Winnie always missed the school bus. "Please," pleaded Winnie. "No," said her mum and dad, who had a very strict lifestyle and only ate vegetables. "We don't approve of people who own ponies." "But I only want a little one," said Winnie. "Don't want to hear any more about it," said her mum. "Sit down and eat your vegetables." "And no more of those nasty hamburgers and chips for school dinner," said her dad. "You'll turn into a horse if you carry on eating that many carrots," said the school dinner lady. "What a brilliant idea," said Winnie. So Winnie ate and ate. She ate up all her vegetables. "Good girl," said her mum and dad. And very slowly things started to happen. And she turned into a horse. Her parents were horrified. "She's eating my lawn and flower bed," said her dad. "What are we going to do?" shrieked her mum. "She's ruined the organic vegetable patch." "Serve them right," said Winnie. But Winnie knew just what to do. She jumped the wall and joined the bus stop ponies. She loved racing around with them. "Hey, Winnie," said her new friend Snowdrop, "you're real fast. You should meet my only Padder. He's a racehorse trainer." "Good heavens," said Paddy when he saw Winnie run. "She's a Grand National winner." So he took Winnie off to Newmarket to start training to be a racehorse. "This is much better than school," said Winnie. "You should be very proud of your daughter," said Paddy to her parents. But they were still horrified. Mr. and Mrs. Allfours were not the only people watching Winnie run, however. Nobbler O'Toole, the horse dealer, wanted to buy Winnie so that he could sell her for lots of money. "Certainly not," said her mum. "We couldn't possibly sell our daughter." So the night before the Grand National, Nobbler sent his lads to steal Winnie. But when they stopped at the pub, Winnie stole the lorry. "That's no ordinary horse," they said. And Winnie drove straight to the racetrack. Luckily, her parents had come to watch. "Come on, Dad," said Winnie. "I need your help." "Hang on, Dad," said Winnie, who was riding on her back, as they flew past the winning post. Dad was scared stiff, but they beat the world record. Winnie won pots of money for everyone, but her dad had a very sore bottom. "If we give you lots of hamburgers and chips to eat," said her mum, "would you change back into a little girl and we'd promise to buy you a pony?" "And go back to school," said Winnie. "No, thanks. This is more fun." The next story by Jean Willis is called The Rascally Cake, and it's about Mr. Rufus Scumskins O'Parsley, who changes from being nasty to being quite nice. Mr. Rufus Scumskins O'Parsley wouldn't eat supper unless it was ghastly. Worm-cast butties and tubes of glue, pans of slugs in slimy stew, bogey burgers, brown rat toast, fat black tadpoles squashed on toast, washed down with a cup of string. Can you imagine such a thing? One morning Rufus woke in bed, picked up a bin and scratched his head. "I know," he said, "I think I'll make an extra special Christmas cake." He smiled and smacked his lips with greed and scribbled down the things he'd need. 10 pounds of flour, 6 rotten eggs, 100 hairy spider's legs, some muck, some moths, some mouldy leaves, and several snotty handkerchiefs, a jug of spit, some garden snails, the clippings from his fingernails. He wrote out 50 pages worth of filthy things he could unearth, and then he wrote the recipe. How ghastly could O'Parsley be? Far ghastlier, for what he got, and rustled up a cooking pot, a reeking, rusty rubbish bin. What else could he put that lot in? And having done that, off he went to find the foul ingredients. 2 days later he came back, and grinning like a maniac, put on his apron and his hat, and heated up the cooking fat. In went a tramp sock, in went the fleas, in went the scabs from a schoolboy's knees, in went a cow pot, in went the mud, in went the blubber, the bones, and the blood. Soon the pot could hold no more. Horrible blobs bubbled onto the floor. It dribbled and wibbled and spurted and popped. It wobbled and spluttered and splattered and slopped. It coughed and it burped and it tumbled about. And to Rufus's horror, began to climb out. "Whoops!" exclaimed Rufus. "I've made a mistake. Something's gone terribly wrong with this cake. I've used too much flour and the fat was too hot." And off flew the dustbin lid, and out the cake got. It started to chase him round cupboards and chairs, then into the hallway and straight up the stairs. "Help!" cried O'Parsley. "What have I done?" Hotly pursued by the man-eating bun, he ran to the bedroom and locked the door tight and hid in the wardrobe and shivered with fright. Under the gap between carpet and door, the rascally cake mistress started to paw with long, spongy fingers and lardy white toes. It searched and it sniffed with its drippy green nose. "I've got you," it gurgled and gave him a tweak. "And now I shall eat you. Keep still and don't squeak." Please do not worry for Rufus's sake. Your sympathy really should lie with the cake, for the cake took one mouthful of Rufus and said, "Ugh! Disgusting! I'm poisoned!" and fled. Where did it go to? Well, nobody knows. The rats wouldn't eat it, and nor would the crows. According to Rufus, it wanders at large, stinking of rubbish and rancid old marge. And Mr. O'Parsley decided to change. He doesn't eat anything smelly or strange, just cucumber sandwiches, lettuce and ham, and thinly sliced bread with a spoonful of jam, a lightly boiled egg, the occasional steak. But never, oh never, does Rufus eat cake.
10: 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I hope you can join me again. 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

0: Hi, time for even another Postman Pat story, boys and girls.
1: In this story about Postman Pat, when you hear this, turn the page.

0: It was a fine April morning. Peter Fogg was out early ploughing the top field. Pat gave him a wave as he went by. Pat's first call was at Greendale School. The children were busy. Katie and Tom were painting a picture. They were painting it on the biggest piece of paper they could find, spread out on the floor. It was too big for the table. "What on earth is that?" said Pat. "It's a dinosaur," said Tom. "A diplo something." "A diplodocus," said Katie.
1: "Ugh," said Pat. "I wouldn't like to meet him on a dark night. I hope there are no letters for him. Let's see. No, there's nothing for anyone called Diplo What's-It today."
2: "Diplodocus," said Katie. "Can't you remember?"
0: "He eats postmen," said Tom.
1: "Nasty," said Pat. "Worse than Captain Forbes' dog. He tries to eat postmen, but he's not as big as that fellow."
2: "They didn't have postmen when he was alive," said Bill Thompson.
0: "Hello, Bill," said Pat. "What are you doing?"
1: "My, that's good. It looks even worse."
0: Bill was making a model.
2: "It's a flying dinosaur," said Bill.
1: "Well, I never," said Pat.
2: "But they all died a long time ago," said Bill, "before there were any postmen or any people at all."
0: "So how do you know what they looked like?" said Pat.
2: "Bones," said Bill.
1: "Bones?"
2: "They dig them up. Fossils. Bones turned into stone."
1: "Bless us," said Pat. "I'd better get on with these letters."
0: When Pat called at the church, he told the Reverend Timms about the dinosaurs.
3: "Oh, yes, Pat," said the Reverend. "Our ancient forebears."
0: "Not bears, Reverend," said Pat.
1: "Worse than bears, great galloping monsters that lived here in Greendale."
3: "The beasts that came before us," said the Reverend. "And they weren't all big, you know. I have a fossil in the garden." "Help," said Pat. "He doesn't bite," said the Reverend. "Come and see."
0: They went into the garden, and the Reverend Timms showed Pat a stone in the rockery. There was a shape in the stone. It looked like a curly shell.
1: "Well, I never," said Pat.
0: Pat had three letters for Granny Dryden. She was hanging the washing out. He told her about the dinosaurs.
4: "It must have been a long time ago," she said. "There were none when I was a girl. It was all sums and needlework. And we had enough to do looking after the sheep and cows. Pass the pegs, please. Dinosaurs indeed."
0: There was a parcel for Ted Glenn. He was busy putting a new

0: That was part one, and now we go over to part two.
1: There was a magazine, two letters, and a card for Miss Hubbard. She was busy spring cleaning. Pat told her about the dinosaurs.
2: "Pass that duster, please," she said. "I had an aunt who found a fossil once. She sold it to a museum for £20. It was a lot of money in those days."
3: "Money for old bones," said Pat.
1: When Pat had delivered all his letters, he passed Peter Fogg again on the way back. Peter had stopped his tractor, and he was looking at something the plough had dug up. Pat stopped to have a look.
3: "What have you found, Peter?" he said.
2: "It's a bone," said Peter.
3: "A bone?" said Pat. "Let's have a look. It might be a dinosaur bone."
2: "A what a saw?" said Peter.
3: "A dinosaur," said Pat. And he told him about Katie and Tom's picture and Bill's model.
2: "Oh, I see," said Peter. "I once did a project on that at school. Well, you never know. It does look a funny sort of bone, but it might just be an old sheep bone."
3: "It looks like a dinosaur bone to me," said Pat.
2: "Why don't you take it to Pancaster Museum?" said Peter. "They'll tell you."
1: So Pat put the bone in his van. Jess didn't like it at all. He put his claws out when he saw it.
3: "It's all right," said Pat. "It won't hurt you." But Jess sat as far away from it as he could and watched it all the way home. Pat got his bike out and put the bone in the saddlebag and rode into Pencaster that very afternoon. There was a class of children from Kendall looking at the old water wheel, and Pat had to wait while Mr. Ruston told them all about it. When Mr. Ruston saw the bone, he began to laugh.
2: "Oh, dear Pat, that's no dinosaur bone. It's the leg bone of a cow. I'm afraid you've had a wasted trip."
1: Pat smiled. "Well, no, it's not a waste," he said. "I've learned something, haven't I? Even if I do feel a bit silly."
2: "No, it's not silly to find things out, Pat," said Mr. Ruston kindly. "But you can learn something more. Come this way and I'll show you whilst the children are busy drawing the water wheel."
1: Mr. Ruston took Pat to another room in the museum. There was a whole case full of dinosaur bones.
2: "The real thing," said Mr. Ruston, "collected by Captain Hargreaves 100 years ago."
3: "I bet the children would like to see these," said Pat.
2: "Then bring them," said Mr. Ruston.
3: "I'll have a word with Mr. Pringle," said Pat.
1: The very next day, Pat told the whole story to Mr. Pringle and the children at Greendale School.
4: "Wonderful," said Mr. Pringle. "Just what we need for our project."
3: "I'll have a word with Ted," said Pat, "and see if he can take you in his bus."
1: It was all fixed up in a week. Mr. Pringle closed the school and they took a picnic and made a day of it. It was a lovely day. The children drew the bones and Mr. Ruston took them out of the case and

0: said they could hold them if they were very careful.
1: Ace,
0: said Bill. When they had seen everything at the museum, they climbed up the hill to Pencaster Castle and ate their sandwiches in the sun. They played hide-and-seek, and Katie found a frog in the moat. They had a lovely time. When Pat had delivered all his letters, he came and joined them. He looked at their drawings of the dinosaur bones, and Tom had saved a chocolate biscuit for him. What a good thing it was, said Pat, that Peter found that old cow's bone. And they all agreed with him.
2: That was really quite historical. This has been Postman Pat and the Dinosaur Bone, brought to you by Storytime with Jessie.

Yes, and it's great to be back with you. I hope that all the fathers out there had an absolutely wonderful day yesterday. What a weekend it was. The working week is back with us. But, wow, yesterday and the day before, that's the weekend, we call that, Saturday and Sunday. Very, very busy. Of course, Father's Day yesterday, lots of families getting together for that. The men's shed had our sausage sizzle in the street on Saturday, and that was very, very well received. So a big thank you to our whole community for really getting behind that one and supporting the men's shed. We really do appreciate that. Of course, we had Pass Wide and Slow happening on Saturday as well, which was absolutely lovely to see all the vulnerable road users. The cyclists were leading the pack there, and then the horses came through with the riders on them, and then those with the sulkies behind. It was absolutely fantastic, a lovely thing to see. Honestly, it was just a joyous thing, and they went past Hokart, so all the Hokart people were out the front to wave and smile and wish them all the best. But a great message there, pass wide and slow. If you do see any vulnerable road users, whether that be someone on a bike or maybe just even walking down the road, they could be jogging, they could be on a horse, whatever it is, please pass wide and pass slowly. 2 metres is the distance that is being suggested to people. I know that there are laws with cyclists under a certain speed. It's 1 metre wide over that speed, 1.5. But just keep it nice and wide. 2 metres wide, and if you can go as slow as you can past them, that would be a wonderful thing as well. I have Trish Palminari. She is the communications manager for our Shire, and she's going to be coming in and talking about a festival that's happening around town. I'm not sure whether anyone knows about this, but there is I haven't got the wording in front of me, but it is a festival, a historic festival, coming to town very, very soon. So Trish is going to communicate that with us just after the 8 o'clock news, so in around about half an hour from now. After my show finishes at 10 o'clock, Taj comes in, and Taj, he's a student of life, Taj Hoff, and he's got a show after mine on a Monday morning, goes for an hour, where we talk about stuff. He might have a guest in, he's spoken with his brother in the past. I've actually got a special guest coming in, Taj, so if you're listening at the moment, you don't know this yet, but young Marnie's coming in to have a chat with us. Hopefully she comes in and shares the microphone with me before 10 o'clock, but she's going to be sticking around, so we'll have the three of us talking about whatever Taj's topic is that we're going to learn in his Student of Life program. So I am looking forward to that. 25 minutes to 8 o'clock is the time. Let's have a listen to Bonnie Tyler now. Haven't heard this in a while. This is Total Eclipse of the Heart.

Well, the word I was thinking there was morose. What a way to start the show, Duncan. I didn't realise that Bonnie Tyler's song was so slow there at the start. Let's bring it up a notch, hey? 20 minutes to 8 o'clock.

There you go. That's a little bit better as far as energy levels go. That's Katrina and the Waves there. I'm walking on sunshine. It's 16 minutes to 8 o'clock here on Harvey Community Radio. You're listening to Brekkie with Duncan, where my guest after the 8 o'clock news is going to be coming in and talking about the Harvey Heritage Festival. Jeepers, I should have it in front of me, shouldn't I? Duncan. Well, we're going to be hearing about that very soon, of course, in about 20 minutes from now. And I can tell you that there's something that's happening in town today. It's actually the boundary at the Harvey Recreation and Cultural Centre. It's a free one-on-one business advisory session put together by the Small Business Development Corporation. There's a fellow that's coming into town today. He's a business advisor. His name is Craig Holland, and he's going to be here to be giving tailored advice on business planning. So if you've got a business that you're trying to get off the ground, or maybe you've just got a business idea and you wish to run it past someone and they will just give you an honest, "Nah, mate, that's rubbish," or "Yeah, what a great idea." Well, Craig's your man. He's going to be in town, or he is going to be in town today, definitely. And this is from 10 o'clock this morning all the way through until 5. So he's got 7 hours to fill. I'm not sure how full his diary is, but you can give him a call. So if you are that keen, I'm going to give yourself a little bit of time to grab a pen while I say that business advisor Craig Holland will be in Harvey today at the boundary at the Harvey Recreation and Cultural Centre to meet with local business owners or startups. Whether you need help with developing a business case with a business structure and planning, you want to boost your cash flow or productivity, if you want to refine your marketing strategy, streamline operations and digital capabilities, or simply have a sanity check on a new idea, come and pick Craig's brains in a confidential, practical session tailored for your knees. Needs, not for your knees. I had trouble with my knees over the weekend, I tell you. You can book by giving this telephone number a call, 0438 909 019. That's 0438 909 019, and have a chat with Craig, book in a time, and why not see if your business idea, whether or have your actual business tweaked a little bit by a specialist. He's from the Small Business Development Corporation, and this program is funded by the state government, and I think we should be taking advantage of that. If you have a small business or you have a small business idea, why not get in and have a chat with him today? That number again, 0438 909 019. And that's Craig Holland. Hey, something fantastic is... it's always here in Harvey now. It's Harvey Connect, our club for over 55, situated right in the middle of Harvey Town itself. And Kim and the crew in the kitchen, every single breakfast show that I have here at 9:30, they send through a kitchen request, so I look forward to that. But today in the kitchen, they're cooking up special fried rice with bacon. That reminds me of the very first date that I had with my first serious girlfriend. She ordered special fried rice as her meal when we went out for a feed, and she told me later that it just seemed to be the most simple one, so it wouldn't fall down my front or had trouble cutting it or whatever. She was so nervous. It was very, very cute. But yeah, special fried rice and bacon, that's on the menu today. If you'd like to have that either for lunch today, or maybe take home a pack that you can have at home at your leisure, why not go into Harvey Connect or give them a call, 9729 1833. 9729 1833. That's the name for Harvey Connect, where you can get yourself a feed. You can eat it there, like I had a meal with my mates there on Friday. It's great. Our club for over 55s, all it needs is more people going in there and utilising it. Everyone that goes in there does end up with a smile on their face, realising how great this facility is. And I hope that you will be in there to find that out as well. Huda Gurus now. We had Katrina and the Wave saying that they wanted you back. This is Huda Gurus with the song called I Want You Back at 12 minutes to 8 o'clock.

Dave Faulkner out the front of Hoota Gurus there. I want you back 9 minutes to 8 o'clock. I was just reading a little bit further on the Shire's website. And today from 12 noon and through until 2, there's a free workshop to help small business owners gain control of their cash flow by learning how to forecast finances, plan for expenses, and avoid cash shortages. That's happening at the Boundary again today. The Small Business Development Corporation is putting on two things simultaneously at the Boundary. From midday through until 2 o'clock, there's this Managing Cash Flow for Small Businesses, which as a former small business owner, I understand that it does flow in and flow out like the tide does. Sometimes you do find that your cash is a bit short. Well, there's some strategies here that you can find out from the Small Business Development Corporation at the Boundary at the Harvey Recreation and Cultural Centre today, 12 noon through until 2 o'clock. A couple of hours of free workshop to help small business owners gain control of their cash flow by learning how to forecast finances, plan for expenses, and avoid cash shortages. Yes, there's a whole lot. Profit versus cash, cash flow terminology, cash flow statements and forecast, timing of income and expenses, GST and tax provisions, and a whole lot more. That's today, midday, at the Boundary Room at the Harvey Recreation and Cultural Centre. Let's have a listen to Mr. Wendell. This is Arrested Development now on Harvey Community Radio 96.5 FM.

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1: I'm Ron Wilson. Veterans will lay down their medals in front of Parliament House in protest at changes to Allied Health Services while a delegation meets with the Prime Minister and the Veterans Affairs Minister. The federal government plans to install a $5,000 annual cap on Allied Health treatment. Former Navy clearance diver John Armfield says they want Labor to scrap the Allied Health cap altogether.
2: Depending on the moment in the veteran's life, that $5,000 will not endure, will not last. When the veteran's in a critical moment, I believe they're saying that they're going to target and the vulnerable veterans will be able to go above 5,000. But who determines the moment that veteran becomes vulnerable?
1: Today's meeting coincides with a week marking the second anniversary of the Royal Commission into Defence and Veteran Suicide Report being handed over. Tech giants will face fines of $100 million if they fail to remove harmful material from their social media platforms under a revamped policy set to be unveiled by the federal government. Federal politics editor Michael Packey.
3: The Albanese government will release its draft duty of care laws this week, which aim to hold tech giants to account for the content that's posted on their sites. Users would have the ability to opt out of algorithms which help curate the content they're fed from social media platforms. Labor says it would better protect users from material that reinforce dangerous stereotypes and behaviour. Tech companies that breach the rules would face fines of around $100 million. But the opposition is not convinced the enhanced laws will work, claiming the current social media ban for under-16s has failed. Michael Packey, Canberra.
1: Latest data shows the number of homes being sold at auction is down by nearly a third compared to the same time last year. The Cotality research across the capital cities found just 1,462 homes were taken to auction at the weekend. It represents the fourth week in a row auction volumes were down by more than 30% compared with the same time in 2025. An emotional appeal for international aid amid the ongoing fallout from the deadly flooding has been launched by the top UN official in Nepal. More than 5,000 people